0: Appreciate the fellas joining us on this here Funky Flashback Friday. As always, you miss any of the show, check out the pod. All you got to do is search the Odd Couple wherever you get your podcast.
1: Alex, I got a new nickname for you. 33%. That's your new nickname.
0: Oh, why is that his nickname?
1: Oh, I thought I was talking to you, Kelvin. I'm sorry.
0: I can't wait. Oh, Lord, I don't ask for much, Lord. Oh, I don't ask for much. But I can't wait to the end of this season. I hope you go on a 2-for-20 stretch.
1: Hoping and wishing and all that. Go ahead.
0: Oh, yeah. Hoping and wishing and praying. I hope so. Check it out, by the way, podcast, 5 stars, rated 5 stars. Give us a review, all that good stuff. We appreciate it. Just search the Odd Couple wherever you get your pod. You're going to find a full-up version and a best-of version as well right at the end of the show. Let's get – oh, man, we totally skipped last call. Yeah, we totally skipped. Do we have one?
1: Yes.
2: This is the
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1: All right, who we got? Charlie in Tampa.
4: You are
1: the last caller here on the Odd Couple Fox Sports Radio. What's up, Charlie?
0: What's up, Charlie?
1: Charlie in Tampa, you there?
5: Yes, sir, I'm here.
1: What you got, buddy?
5: Hey, I just want to know why I haven't heard anything about the Rays on y'all's show.
1: We talked about the Yankees and Rays series. We did mention it. What do you want to know about it? Yeah, what do you want to know, Charlie? What do you got?
0: A little bit, a little bit.
5: I just want to know who do you guys got for the Yankees and Rays?
1: Kelvin has the Rays. I have the Yankees.
0: Wait, well, I got the Yankees in the World Series, Rob. Hey, you know what? I'm done with you. I'm gonna let you have this Friday. This is your Friday, bro. This is your Friday.
1: Charlie, good luck with the Rays. They had the best team. They won the AL East.
0: Yeah.
1: Yes.
0: All right. I mean, they should feel like. They're feeling slighted. They should take it personal. Take it personally, I should say.
1: All right, let's go.
0: Let's get to NFL picks. Get pickoff.
3: You ready to retire? The Odd Couple is going to make you rich.
2: Gambling, vice, corruption.
3: It's their pigskin pickoff.
0: That's right. This is Rob G. This is a segment that is not sponsored by Wimby.
6: NFL pigskin pickoff in NFL games against the spread. Before we look forward, we got to go back on the season. Rob Parker. 60% winners. Kelvin Washington.
1: Alex, did you hear that?
6: 33% winners. Oh. But it's only been 3 weeks. He's only 4 games back. You got 4 more months of football to play. So plenty of time to get back in the win column for Kelvin Washington.
1: You're always trying to be positive like you're a dad telling
6: 33%. What else am I going to say, Rob?
1: You got a 33 on the math test. Don't worry about it.
0: We go through the playoffs, too. We literally have, like, 18 weeks.
1: Kelvin, you were awful last year. This continues the trend. That's all I'm saying. Why should anything change? Why should anything change?
0: The best part about, I told you, what's noted about this is, from henceforth, Elijah HRU, anytime I'm right, I don't care if I'm right about a freaking new burger going on sale. I want an HRU ready.
6: I don't care if the only straws
0: are in a can.
1: Elijah will gladly agree to that because he don't have any work to do.
6: Oh, God. All right, let's get to it. All NFL right. picks get big off. Lamar Mitchell, Ben MGM, gave us the odds. Game number one, Jags at the Bengals. Burrow and the boys, 2.5-point home favorites. Kelvin Washington.
0: This is a good one. I'm going with the Jags.
1: I'm going with the Jags as well. I mean, they're just playing great football.
6: Game number two, Jordan Love and the banged up Packers. 3.5-point road favorites against the Bucs and an undrafted QB1, Rob Parker.
1: This is easy. I'm taking the Packers all day, every day. That's your best.
0: I'm taking the Packers only because we talk about the time. They got to look good. They got to win.
6: At some point, right? Game number three. Everybody's heard in this one. The Rams, 3.5-point road favorite in Philly, taking on the Eagles. Dub.
0: I don't like this one. This is a tricky one. They never beat the Eagles, but they can't go 1-3. I got to go with the Rams, but I'm going to be honest, I'm not comfortable with this one.
1: I'm going to go with the Eagles. I know they're missing people. Sirianni has McVay's number. I'm just going to go. Matthew Stafford has a bad day. 3 picks. Eagles win.
6: All right, 2 more quickly.
0: Why don't I ever throw 4, Rob, or 5, or 2? Nah, why is it always 3? Specifically 3.
1: I'm happy with 3.
6: Broncos at the Niners. Niners, 2.5-point home favorites. Rob Parker.
1: I'm going to take the Broncos.
0: Niners.
1: The Niners are not going to be 4-0.
6: Game number four, last but not least, game of the week. Chiefs, 4.5-point road favorites in Vegas taking on my Raiders. Kelvin Washington.
0: Come on, Rob. You know you can't pick the Raiders. Come on, Rob. Give it a Chiefs, Rob. I know you.
1: I'm going to take the Raiders. They lose by 3 and they cover. The Raiders lose by three, but they cover.
6: Calvin? Right.
0: We'll be good at the end of this week.
6: So you got the Chiefs?
0: Yeah, Chiefs.
1: Okay. Yeah. You're like Chris. You pick all the favorites. That's what Chris used to do. And he used to lose, too.
0: We'll be back.
1: If it was that easy, everybody would pick the favorites every week and Vegas wouldn't
0: exist.
1: We'll
0: be even after this
1: week.
0: Come
1: on, man.
0: I don't know how many we pick differently.
1: You're not looking at it right. If you can't pick every favorite.
0: I can't hear you. My headphones are breaking. What'd you say?
1: 33%.
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0: interested, but they can probably get through this week. I mean, Brock Purdy is playing out of his mind. And despite the fact that he's got like a revolving door at wide receiver, like give him a lot of props for what he's done so far this season.
1: All right, lastly, J. Cole, the matchup between the 3-0 teams we thought we were going to get at the beginning of the season, the Chiefs and the Raiders. Do the good times come to an end for Vegas in this one?
0: It doesn't have to happen. Like, this is just too much good. This is as much good as the Raiders should ever expect.
1: Like Harmon this week with the White Sox winning, Northwestern winning tonight. The Bears are going to lose on Sunday. That's what's going to happen. Yeah. Okay.
0: Wow. Yeah. I mean, you just can't have. They're on too big a roll. You know, like they're. This is let it ride. It really is. They just keep winning like this. I don't trust it at all. But I'll also say this. I don't trust the Chiefs either. Now, they got the better quarterback, and they've got the better defense and better team overall. But it's not that much better. And their wide receivers just stink, man. Like, they really do. They stink. They're awful. Like, I don't trust those guys at all. Rashee Rice is should be a number three guy. And they just keep pawning him off as a number two. Worthy's no good. So, how are they doing this? I don't trust them, but I do trust them more than I trust the Raiders. And the Raiders they have to go back to being what they are. And that is losers. They're just losers.
1: He's on Twitter at JasonCole62. That's at JasonCole62. He is absolutely writing the Mark Davis biography after that line. Cole, as always,
0: Mark and I are really tight after he doesn't answer my calls anymore. So there you go.
1: Oh, good. Okay, perfect. Very good. Very good.
0: Yeah,
1: all right. Well,
0: exactly.
1: All right. Well, enjoy that Jets win over the Bears on Sunday. We'll talk to you next week.
2: Hey.
0: Actually, it's Drew Pearson and Mark Davis. Those are my two best. No. They're my besties.
1: Oh, very good.
2: 10s.
1: Oh boy. Exit out about a fresca, exit swollen dome. Jason Smith show with my best friend Mike Harmon. Time now to find out what's trending in the wide world of sports. Some special delivery, Steve DeSager. SD, what do you got for us?
2: Well, it is a final at Northwestern, and the Wildcats rip Penn State on Fox TV tonight. 34-13. Northwestern averaged 7.5 yards per carry for the game. The particulars, 55 carries, 413 yards rushing and 4 TDs. This total rushing tonight just about ties for the most in a Big Ten game since Michigan against Penn State 4 years ago. Just complete domination on the ground from the first quarter on. It was 24-7 Northwestern at half. 34-13, the final. And Pittsburgh won at Virginia Tech 35-33. Va Tech missed a 36-yard field goal on the final play, a play that ended a 16-play drive in the last 4 minutes, but the home team does not win, and Virginia Tech had led the game by 10 just before halftime. Minnesota Vikings wide receiver Justin Jefferson is out this Sunday with an ankle injury. He missed practice all week. 3-0 Minnesota hosts 0-3 Miami. Eagles wide receiver Devontae Smith is out with a hamstring injury after missing practice all week. Linebacker Zach Bond is also out with a concussion, but Rams wide receiver Puka Nacua will return to play Sunday at Philadelphia. He'd missed the last two games, but was able to practice all this week. Defensive tackle of the Rams Aaron Donald is out this weekend with a bad back. Seahawks rookie running back Jadarian Price out with a chest injury. Texans wide receiver Nico Collins practiced fully, will play Sunday. Zay Flowers, Ravens wide receiver, was limited in practice today with his bad hamstring. He is questionable for Sunday. Baltimore linebacker Trey Hendrickson is out after finger surgery. The four Major League Baseball division series all begin on Saturday, including Braves at Dodgers, which is 4 p.m. Eastern time on Fox TV. Pitcher Tarek Skubal is due to start for L.A. in the 100-degree heat. And on FS1 at 8:30 p.m. Eastern time Saturday, it'll be the Padres at top-seeded Milwaukee. San Diego in the past month has an incredible record of 19-3, but the Padres say they'll be starting lefty Robbie Ray, who in 9 starts with San Diego has an ERA of 5. The NBA preseason starts this weekend. In the WNBA playoffs, a recent expansion team, Golden State, has won its first playoff series, taking a game three to end the first round tonight. A home victory over Dallas, 77-73. The two semis each start on Saturday. To the NHL, five games total. Washington won 5-2 at Carolina. Rangers won 2-0 at Detroit. Boston came back for an overtime win at Winnipeg, 4-3. St. Louis, with 7 minutes to go, leads 2-0 at Dallas. And end of two, the Ducks are up 4-0 at Vegas. Back to you.
1: Thank you, Steve-O. Jason Smith, Mike Harmon, live from the Fox Sports Radio studios. Coming up next, boy, do we have a fresh college football controversy. When is a field goal that's good and wins the game ruled no good? That's next right here. Absolute craziness on a Friday. Jason and Mike, Fox Sports Radio.
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4: NBC News Radio, I'm Scott Carr. Reports say the Fly Dubai co-pilot accused of stabbing the captain of a passenger jet mid-flight had been previously banned from flying by Oman over fears he'd adopted radical ideological views. Liz Warner reports.
5: The pilot was grounded by Oman Air in 2024 after the airline found out he had been visiting radical Islamic websites and he was assigned to a desk job. The reports indicate officials are now investigating how the Omani national was cleared to be in the cockpit of a Fly Dubai plane headed for Israel.
4: Ahead of the midterm elections, President Trump has been campaigning in Alabama, backing Republican candidate for governor Tommy Tuberville.
7: This election, I'm asking you to pretend that I'm on the ballot. Here's what happens. When I'm not on the ballot, we don't do well.
4: Tomorrow, he'll continue campaigning outside of Dayton, Ohio. A new report out of Southern California points to failures during the deadly Eaton and Palisades fires. The more than 700-page report by the Fire Safety Research Institute, cited by the LA Times, found major problems with the LA County Fire Department's evacuation response, especially in West Altadena. It says delayed alerts there contributed to all but one of the 19 deaths in the Eaton fire. Attorneys for the death row inmate in Tennessee, Krista Pike, say she was unconscious as of last night and on a ventilator after a failed attempt to execute her Wednesday night by lethal injection.
14: Pike's attorneys say she remains critically ill after receiving two doses of pentobarbital. A new court filing says she suffered significant injuries to both arms. They're asking a judge to order the state to preserve all evidence from the failed execution attempt. I'm Scott Hooper.
4: Now reports say the Tennessee prison's chief overseeing the failed execution is facing scrutiny over his prior performance in Arizona. The Arizona Republic reports Frank Strada previously worked as a deputy director of Arizona's Corrections Department when several executions encountered complications in 2022. Scott Carr, NBC News Radio.
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1: Today's full show and a best of version posted right after we get off the air. Well, you'd think there'd be chaos tonight with Northwestern's win over Penn State. We'll get to that in a few minutes. There's a reason why everybody's talking about Penn State. But I am really, I've seen this now probably 15 times and I don't understand. Pitt beats Virginia Tech tonight. Big battle, you know, two previously undefeated teams in the ACC. James Franklin, you know, should be coaching Penn State tonight, but he's coaching Virginia Tech instead. Virginia Tech has a field goal try to win the game on the final play of the game, right? 35-33, a field goal will win it. And it's not like this is a field goal that is suddenly, hey, it's a 75-yarder, right? Like this is a 36-yard field goal for Virginia Tech, and this is how it turned out.
20: On the right hash mark. There's the snap. Here's the kick. It's in the air. And it is no good. He misses, and Pittsburgh wins.
23: John Love threw his hands up in the air.
20: John Love, after Pitt had called timeout, he thought he made it.
23: He did.
1: Yeah, Virginia Tech Radio Network on the call. John Love, I've seen this replay now, and there needs to be another replay. There has to be, because if this is what it is, I don't see there any angle, Mike, where I've seen this where you can say this is not good.
2: Yeah, I concur.
1: Where it's no good. Like, they were celebrating like it was good. I have no idea what the officials could say and see that this wasn't good. Now, the only thing that I can look like seeing this a long time is that the ball was up high, and now the way kickers are, right, we are in the best era of kickers in the history of college football and in the NFL. Right, that's one thing. Quarterback play was at its highest peak up until a couple of years ago. You know, Brady left and Mahomes is now a game manager. So we're kind of moving back a little bit. But kicking, we've never had kickers better than they are now. Their legs have never been stronger. They've not been able to hit from bigger distances. This is a ball that's kicked and it's up, it's over the upright. right? Or it's up to the point where it's above where the upright ends. I don't know if that's what it was, and if that's what it was, then we got to fix it, make the uprights longer. There's got to be some kind of sensors at the top of the upright, something, because this field goal looks good. I don't see how this field goal is not. And it's not like I look at it and say, oh, I could see where maybe the ref would say. No, this looks every angle I've seen. It looks good. I don't know how this was ruled no good. I don't know how Virginia Tech lost this game.
0: Yeah, it's the old, if it's over the top of the upright, right? It's declared no good. I don't get it. Like, I've seen at least seven different angles, right? Because we get the fun of our in-stadium journalists, i.e. the fans, as well. And I don't know how it's not ruled good. I mean, the kicker's running down the field asking anybody and everybody to give it another look-see. And the crowd thought it was good until they got the final call. So is this a thing where they're going to get a letter like Sean McVay did? You know.
1: Hey, sorry. Really sorry, guys. But, yeah, that's our fault. That's my bad.
0: Yeah, my bad. So, yeah, it's I'm with you. I've seen it from several angles, several replays, and I don't understand.
1: Now, this, you know, maybe, because now it's starting to take over a bit social media-wise, but maybe this will take a little bit of the sting out of what happened to Penn State tonight. Your Northwestern Wildcats dominantly beating Penn State tonight in a shocker. And this is the thing that shows you how far and how fast things happen in college football, is that a year ago at this time, we're coming off of Penn State, Oregon, double overtime game, one of the best games we've seen in college football. It looks incredible. We're thinking, okay, yes, Penn State loses, but they're going to be a playoff team, and how do they navigate the rest of the season? And instead, it falls apart. Aller gets hurt. James Franklin is fired. And now here they are, 3-2, getting worked by Northwestern, who ran for 250 yards in the first half and 400 on the game. They had two guys with over 160 yards rushing. Like, Penn State has fallen so far, so fast. It's embarrassing. They finally brought the program back after all those years, and James Franklin and Chad Powers, and look where we are. And now it's like Penn State, we can't even talk about them anymore. Like, that's how fast, even for a team that carried the torch for college football for so long, Penn State now in 1 year has gone to an afterthought, an embarrassing afterthought.
0: Yeah, just the crushing loss on that final play to Wisconsin a week ago, and then they come in and get absolutely worked. 7.5 yards a carry for Northwestern, 413 yards on the ground in this one, and absolutely dominating the line of scrimmage. Get the game-sealing pick to maintain the final of 34-13. Yeah, this was an embarrassing loss for Matt Campbell and company.
1: I mean, this fall is stunning. That it had for a team that like comes out of nowhere and wins. Hey, what a great year. Like, if Indiana fell off this year, okay, I get it. They go for a couple years. But for a team like Penn State, where you think they're back, whoo, that's embarrassing.
0: Pretty loud library, said Joe Spivak, leading that crowd.
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0: my best friend, Mike Harmon. Yeah. We'll give you our picks of the week in the NFL in a second, but just like, I can't stop thinking about this story. In the WNBA tonight, an absolute thriller between the Wings and the Valkyries. The Valkyries win. They overcome a 16-point deficit. Gabby Williams makes an incredible play in the fourth quarter to save a ball going out of bounds. She had a big night. The Valkyries move on. The Wings and Paige Beckers and Arike Ogunbowale go home. It was a great thriller. Natalie Nicasi, head coach of the Valkyrie, collapsed in the final minute of the game, just talking to the referee, talking about a call. It was, again, it was an insane atmosphere with the Valkyries' comeback. And she just falls to her knees on the sideline. She gets helped up, and she's holding her head, and she gets right back to coaching. And she coaches the final minute, and she does her normal stuff. Like, doesn't seem like anything out of the ordinary. Then after the final buzzer, she gets escorted off the court by a member of her staff. She was holding her face while the team celebrated. And, look, I get that's a baller move, you know, falling down, collapsing, and going to coach. But, like, this is where if you're the league, if you're the doc, you got to step in and go, hang on a second. You need to be looked at here. You just collapsed on the court. You stand up. I get you want to be a hero and you want to stand up. I'm coaching this team. And, again, that's a baller move, and this team is going to follow her through hell after that. But this is where, at some point you got to stop the game and go, all right, coach, you got to go get looked at. You need to leave the court. You need to go get looked at here because you just collapsed in the middle of a game. You were arguing a call or arguing a replay review, and you just collapsed and fell to the ground. Maybe you hit your head. Who knows? And she just gets up and is allowed to coach. And I'm watching this, Mike. I'm going, what the hell are we doing here? Like she's got to go get looked at, man. Like that happened. Got to get looked at.
1: Assistant coach Kasim Powell did the post-game presser, said that Nicasi is, quote, fine and in great spirits. Didn't really elaborate, just kind of said,
0: I get it. You got to get looked at. It goes.
1: Look, when we talk a lot about player safety, people in and around the game, right? Along the sidelines, we know how fast things change on a football sideline oftentimes, right? Where you've got a player going out of bounds, gets pushed. We've seen camera people, whatever. There's always medical attention immediately.
0: Yeah.
1: Right? Immediately. Yeah. And in this case, literally have a coach that looks to have gone unconscious for a couple of seconds, snaps right back into it, and goes right back to coaching. The human condition, the human mind, we're never going to understand it all. Like, we talk about it all the time with Tyshirt, the three of us, Donovan, DeSager, everybody that's in. I mean, we have these conversations. And this is one of those moments where I'm like, wow, you really snapped right back into the moment of game situation and got back into coaching after that. I won't understand it. I don't understand how you don't have medical assistant other than someone yelling down the line, hey, coach, you all right? Yeah, I'm good. I mean, that seems to be the extent you got on that sideline.
0: Yeah, I mean, that's where cooler heads have to prevail. And I get that you want to say I'm okay, but you got to go get looked at, man. That could be a serious deal.
1: Yeah, all right, no, that's a scary moment. Absolutely.
0: We'll have more on this story as it develops over the course of the next hour on the show. But right now, time now for Mike and I to give you our picks of the week in the NFL. And again, another game where I say, is this a trap line? Like, is it? Because underestimate the Giants at your own risk. Okay, they won last week. It wasn't pretty. Are the Tennessee Titans any good? The answer is no. But this Giants team is pretty talented. Again, missing Jackson Dart, I get it. They go get J.J. McCarthy, a great move that will energize the team. Hey, if Jameis Winston falters, they can go to McCarthy. But this is Winston's team. The Cardinals are not any good. Blow off the Giants at your own risk. This is going to be a game that's not pretty, but Winston will make a few more plays. Cam Scadaboo will be efficient. The Giants' defense will carry the day. This will be like a 23-16 kind of game, but the Giants are getting 3 points at home, right? They should not be getting points at home. It's just, hey, without Jackson Dart, no one believes in them. We told you after Dart's injury, things are going to be okay. This is a talented team. They got weapons at tight end now. They have the right coach to get them through this, and the schedule is easy. This is going to be a team that's sitting at 4-1 without Jackson Dart. We're saying, well, maybe John Harbaugh's coach of the year in the NFL. But give me the Giants. I'll take the 3.5 points. I'm not going to need them, but I'll still take the 3.5 points.
1: Just look out for the breakout of Jeremiah Love. I wanted to say love. How about a team I don't love, but they're given 3.5 on the road, and that's the Green Bay Packers going up against Jalen Daniels and the Tampa Bay Buccaneers. No Baker Mayfield, out with that thumb injury, and Abuka's been silent. Look, this is a game they could potentially get right, and I'm left eating crow. But this seems like an opportunity for that Green Bay offense to find some semblance of consistency and not playing from behind should help to benefit what has been heretofore an anemic run game. Yes, I said heretofore on sports radio. Take that!
0: Yeah, look, the over-under's 39 for this game.
1: That's
0: this
1: right. And it's 30 of it from Green Bay. Let's go.
0: The Buccaneers lost their quarterback. Doug Williams is starting for them this week, and still the Packers are only a 3-point favorite. I mean, come on, man. Like,
1: the home field's got to be worth three. The pirate ship's got to be worth 3 points, right?
0: Yeah, okay, so on a neutral field, it's six, but doesn't matter. 3 points? Come on, man. They lost their quarterback. Come on.
1: Three in the hook, baby. Although I would not be surprised to see Daniels come in and wing it around. Hurst the third suddenly has a couple of big long gainers, and you've got chaos.
0: He's got one of those Case Keenum games in him. Hey, watch out, man. Watch out.
1: I'm just saying, like, the Packers are no good, but if they can't get right in this one, LaFleur might be out of a job.
0: Hey, look, you're no good, but the other big game of the week that's going to kind of fall under the, you know, by the wayside because you have a couple of big games, 3-0 teams we'll get to coming up next hour, Jaguars and the Bengals. There's going to be
1: a great
0: over-under's in a right spot here at 51.5. The Jaguars, I need a prove-it game from them if I'm going to pick them to win. The Bengals, their defense had a rough game last week. I don't get how it doesn't make sense against that Pittsburgh offense, but it doesn't matter. They're at home. They're a 2.5-point favorite. I love the Bengals. Their offense gets back on track. Their defense gets after Trevor Lawrence. The Bengals are for real. Give me the Bengals in this game.
1: How about Monday Night Football, Atlanta and New Orleans? We have to watch the Falcons again, and you know what? They're going
0: to
1: win again.
0: You said have to. You said have to. We have to watch.
1: Well, you and I have to. We're contractually obligated by virtue of our jobs. The rest of America will do it, so you don't have to. 48.5 is the total. Penix gets the job done.
0: Wow, look at you, Saints hater. You just hate Tyler Shuck.
1: No, I love Tyler Shuck.
0: No, you don't.
1: And I think he has a big game, but he loses.
0: Wow, Atlanta suddenly. And maybe we get more primetime games with the Falcons.
1: They got no way to stop Drake London.
0: Coming up next, we got two huge stories ahead of the divisional playoffs tomorrow, Fox. We are Fox.
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0: It could be a home run. It could be something. In hockey and basketball and football, there are downtime. Third and 19 is probably a play you can emotionally take off, right?
1: Yeah,
0: The pucks in the other zone wall, they're changing lines. You could take a little breather as a fan. Baseball, there's when you breathe in baseball, there's no breathing time in baseball.
1: Right,
0: you pitch matters so much. And we've seen, and my team has been in the playoffs once in 10 years, but And then you get to the seventh, eighth inning, and you're on the road, and your reliever comes in. The first thing he does is walk the first
1: man. Oh,
0: here we go.
1: Yeah.
0: Here we go. There's no comeback mechanism quite like football. I mean, you obviously can do it in baseball, but you start feeling the football like, oh, here we go. Like that, you can feel it coming. It's just one swing, and then things change. And so I just think it's such a stressful watch as a sports fan if you have a team you're rooting for compared to other sports. And it's seven games.
1: Right,
0: I do this again and again and again. My team's only been once in the last 10 years. We are terrible. But I do remember, when we were winning.
1: Yeah, but you had a good run where you won a couple. In a short period of time.
0: 3 in 5 years. I feel like no one acknowledges the Giants dynasty, but that's another story for another day. I mean, you win 3 in 5 years. I feel like that's no dynasty. No, just feel like they're ignored about.
1: I agree. I think it's dino worthy.
0: Yeah. And so it's a very stressful watch. It's enjoyable for team wins. It certainly is, but it is as stressful as they come, man.
1: It is. It's what makes the sport great. It's the truth. So that's your baseball for today. It's going to be a lot of fun, and I love this stuff. So I do. I love the theater, but that's why October is my favorite month. and it's funny because I'm going away this week. I won't be with you next 2 weeks.
0: Oh no.
1: I'm going to London with the Eagles.
0: Oh, yeah, you told me that, yes.
1: And then we're doing, from London, I'm taking a bunch of people to Italy for this travel company.
0: Okay.
1: So we're doing that. But I'm grateful to be able to do this with this travel company. It's awesome. But there's a part of me that I'm like, oh, my God, not now. I'd rather do that in July.
0: Yeah, right? I don't leave this time of year.
1: I know. I mean, it just was like one of those things that popped up. And, I've never been. I'm sure you have. I've never been to a London game.
0: I haven't been. I mostly missed the international, six games a year international schedule. We had at that time, there was maybe one or two a year, and I never played any of them.
1: Oh, wow. Okay.
0: My buddy Duke goes all the time. He said it's, and the crowd in Rio last week was unbelievable.
1: Yeah, that was fantastic. Yeah, that was fantastic. They were. That game went out without a hitch.
0: Yeah, and obviously the this whole story that week about the field.
1: The field.
0: I don't know. The travel during the season, I don't know. My wife yesterday got back from work conference, and she goes, hey, there's one of my bosses wants me to go to a work conference in Vail in December. Do you want to go and bring the kids? I was like, no. I have to work. We travel all March, April. We travel all summer. Yeah. I just, from September until February, I travel for work to New York. I'm going to LA for Thanksgiving.
1: Yeah.
0: I don't go anywhere. It's like it's my job. I like watching football. We travel otherwise. I was like, no, I'm you can go, it's fine.
1: Yeah
0: You go with the kids and go ski. I don't even ski. Why would I go to a cold weather city? I don't even ski, dude.
1: Right No, man, I hear you. I do. I feel the same way. I'm like, oh, this is great, and the whole thing. But, the state of the Eagles are, they're going to probably lose Jacksonville.
0: Oh, here we go. Poor Eagles.
1: Well, no, I'm just giving you.
0: I think they lose this weekend, though, too. So that's another thing. I feel like we haven't done this yet. I feel like I was kind of right on the Eagles a little bit. Mm-hmm. Jeff Schwartz might be right on the Eagles.
1: Excuse me.
0: I feel like I've been pretty right on the Eagles so far. A little skepticism. It's kind of like looks a little skeptical.
1: Well, they have a fatal flaw. We'll get into that later.
0: I saw your rant about this. I think this is your rant I saw.
1: Oh yeah.
0: The tight end.
1: Yes.
0: Yeah, I saw your rant. I listened. I pay attention.
1: Thank you, brother. I appreciate that.
0: I saw your rant.
1: Yeah. You can't run this offense. You know, I guess we're on it real quick, but they want to run the offense that's in vogue, right? So to do this and have your quarterback on the center and work in the play action, you need to run heavy packages. You need to run 12 and 13. I mean, we look at the Rams. We look at the Bears. We look at the Lions. Like, you look at these teams that are successful offensively, San Francisco, right? Like, you need multiple tight ends. And the Eagles don't have one. They went into the season with Dallas Goedert, who's good, but older and always injury prone. And they drafted Eli Stowers from Vanderbilt, who's a glorified slot receiver. And who is the game? He's not ready to play.
0: Yeah. So the tight end position is the most important position for successful offenses. If you look, there is not one good offense the NFL doesn't have a good tight end.
1: Yeah.
0: In fact, some of them have multiple tight ends.
1: Which is why the Eagles lead the league in 11 and their offense is one of the worst in the league.
0: Yeah.
1: Right? You know, is that a correlation that you lead the league in plays out of 11 personnel and you have one of the worst offenses in the league?
0: That was like 11 personnel was like when Chip was your coach. I was like, what everyone was doing then. The tight end, dude, is just so freaking important to success now. If you look at the offenses in the NFL that are really good, they all have a good tight end. And the reason why is they're just on. What do you do with a good tight end? Are they a wide receiver? Are they a tight end? Do you put a safety on them? Do you put a linebacker on them? If you do one, we counter with the other one. You know, we could run the ball. What do you do with those guys?
1: And by the way, you have to play base defense against, you know, when you're playing 12 and 13. You're taking defensive backs off, right? And now all of a sudden, you're looking at, you're the offense. You have everything at your disposal to run.
0: Right. Or the opposite happens and you go small and then you get gashed in the run game.
1: Right. Right. That's why everybody runs that offense.
0: Yeah.
1: Unless you're the Eagles. So anyway, we got lots to get to today. We will begin. We will talk about Dylan Raiola, who looks sensational. I got to talk to Jeff about the hit. I heard about it. I heard him. We got to talk all about a big day of college football. We got NFL stuff out the wazoo. Cannot wait. Awesome stuff. Hang with us. We're the fellas right here on Fox Sports Radio.
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30: The kind of October magic that doesn't wait for a recap. That's right. Good news. You can catch every pitch, every swing, every walk-off live streaming on Fox One. Again, the Braves versus the Dodgers, the Padres versus the Brewers live on Fox One. There's no time like October, and there's no better place to stream the magic than Fox One. Jeff Schwartz, Anthony Gargano, hanging with you. By the way, yes, Jeffrey, sir. Last night we saw Ryan Field.
31: Yeah.
30: New and beautiful Ryan Field north of Chicago in Northwestern. The new stadium is open, 35,000 seat of purple goodness.
31: Yeah, yeah. So I got my iPad with me. I brought it up to my office this morning because I want to watch Northwestern's offense at some point this morning because that was a lot of fun to watch. Chip Kelly is their offense coordinator. He was, as the kids say, in his bag last night. That was an impressive offensive performance from Northwestern.
30: 413 yards on the ground.
31: Yeah.
30: They just, and that's Penn State. Like, you know, you just run. And you know what's funny going into it? You're thinking that, you know, they're going to just throw it. They have a great receiver, right? Like, you know, nobody expected them to be, to just gash Penn State. I mean, you're putting up over 400 yards on the ground.
31: But that's Chip Kelly, though. I mean, Chip Kelly, over the years, has been more of a run game guy, right, than he has been a pass game guy. That's his bread and butter. And so I'm not surprised that they tried that. You know, the surprising thing, I think, is that Penn State right. really showed no resistance last night at all. And, you know, I think if you're a Penn State fan, you know, there's a lot of hope this year with your schedule that you could be a fringe playoff team. You're clearly just not there. And, yeah. and I think that, you know,
30: They lost Howard too offensively, which killed them. You lost one of their best receivers.
31: The hesitation I had with Penn State this year was quite simply like, you basically took Iowa State's team and moved them to Penn State. And Iowa State had issues, right? They weren't a perfect team. And you took a Big 12 team and put them in the Big 10 and then just thought like, oh, it's going to just be easy to make this transition. It's clearly not. Like, the team is not good enough. To play Big Ten football. They're 0-2 in Big Ten games. And, you know, they blew a game last week to Wisconsin who can't score. And they just got, on the ground, got gashed by Northwestern. You know, they have a wounded USC team coming in next week. And I think USC wins big today. I just think that it wasn't a miscalculation because you want to go to a new place if you're Matt Campbell and bring the players in that have been loyal to you and you know.
30: Well, you also had a mass exodus, right? So right. You had to.
31: No, yeah. I don't blame his roster building at all.
30: Yeah, yeah.
31: I just think that it's a Big 12 team that you're playing a Big Ten schedule with. And there's just a different quality of player between those two schools. And they're just not good enough right now to compete on the Big Ten level. And they're going to have to figure out, you know, how to build this roster to be Big Ten playable.
3: Yeah. Yeah. I will tell you, man, Northwestern was highly impressive. They also played Indiana tough. We forget that, you know?
31: 2 weeks ago, yeah. That was also a Friday night game, too, right? It was last Friday. Yeah. They played Indiana last Friday. Yeah. You know, Northwestern was down two, I think. It was third and long, and then they got a really silly face mask penalty. It was, but it was unnecessary, and that kind of changed the game. So their schedule's not bad till about late October. Then they start getting a lot tougher. So, look, man, I'll tell you about Chip. I love Chip. He's my guy. He was my offensive coordinator at Oregon. He was obviously your coach in Philly for a little bit. Chip Kelly can coach offense, right? This is the perfect role for him. He doesn't have to recruit, doesn't do any of the things he doesn't want to do as a head coach. He can just coach offense. I think there's some limitations in the pass game for Chip, which is why I think him and Ryan Day blended so well at Ohio State, because you put Ryan Day's pass concepts, right, with Chip Kelly's run game, and you get this incredible offense at Ohio State. Yeah. And Chip's always been a good offensive coordinator. This is the perfect job for you. Northwestern, there's no pressure to recruit, right? Because you have to get a certain type of player to come at Northwestern because of the grades. And all coach gets to do is just call the offense, man. And they're doing a bunch of single wing stuff. They're doing the traditional run game for Chip, and they're fun to watch. Northwestern, fun to watch. And Childs is playing well. We probably talked way too much Northwestern, I realize. But they're a fun little team in the Big Ten this year.
3: They are. And, I was happy they celebrated the stadium. You know what's funny? They were concerned about the turnout, right? Like I said earlier, they were hoping that the student body would show. And they did a lot of, a lot of marketing and a lot of social media stuff behind it. And they didn't realize they got double the student requests because, people were into it. It's cool. Yeah, I was happy.
31: I had a buddy that was there. He said it was not full, but it was very lively.
3: Gotcha.
31: It's probably not going to be full, to be honest with you. I think it's so unique because Northwestern, no one builds new stadiums in college football. They just refer to the stadium they have. I think the last new one was probably Baylor. Right, they built a new stadium in Waco. You don't get new stadiums, so everyone's in awe. And I'm like, yeah, this looks like NFL stadium. It looks like NFL stadium. Like you get all this cool stuff because you're building a new stadium. You know, a lot of new stadiums I love Austin. It's like my favorite place in the world. But they have so many limitations with technology. It's just like a terrible technological stadium. It's because you can't. It's built in the 50s or whatever it was built. You just have limitations when it comes to some of those things. If you have an older stadium, and this is a brand new stadium. And I think they did it perfectly. 35,000, man. Like, couldn't be a better design for Northwestern.
3: Yeah, it's intimate. Yeah,
31: it's great. It's a great idea. So good for Northwestern. Congratulations. And, 2-0 in conference play. No, sorry, 1-1 conference play. But, big win last night.
3: Yeah. Yeah. I thought it was cool, man. And the way they did it, too, just pounding the rock.
31: I think 4-13 on the ground. I have my iPad right here. I'm gonna take a peek at it soon. Because you have my attention when you rush for that many yards.
3: Well, and so much was up the gut. I mean, it was A-gap, B-gap.
31: Yeah, they ran. I'm not well versed on the single wing veer-ish option type offenses. So I don't have a great name for it, but they ran an influence trap for 45 yards where they pulled both guys. I'll tell you, by the way, the Bears the other night against your team ran that double influence quarterback sneak. That was nasty, buddy. That's a good football play right there.
3: One of the best coaches in the league. Like, that guy's just a beautiful mind.
31: But double influence quarterback sneak. So basically double influence quarterback sneak is when they pull both guards, so they pull left guard to the left and the right guard to the right, and it looks like they're running some sort of trap play or some sort of G lead play, and so the defensive tackles, they're taught to follow the guard, right?
3: Yeah.
31: So if the left guard goes left and the right guard goes right, they sort of have their eyes to those guys. In this situation, they actually didn't follow the guard, but they just go upfield so much, and the quarterback just runs forward for a touchdown. And you do this quarterback type sneak with typically immobile quarterbacks, right?
30: Yeah.
31: And it was brilliant, dude. So
30: it really was. It was.
31: I just like I like watching good offense. It's way more fun to watch football that way.
30: Yeah, it really is. It is great to watch it. And that's why, you know, Ben Johnson is just a joy to watch. I mean, his team's, you know, incredible.
31: And, you know, people were questioning him after the 3-point game. It's like, the game was in the rain, bro. Like, maybe just give a little pass?
30: I know. No, but, not just rain, wind and rain. Yeah.
31: It's because he went from 59 points to 3. And now, obviously, they went back against Philly on Monday night and looked good at offense. So, it's a good, Ben Johnson can coach. Shocker, right?
30: Shocker is right. All right, coming up. I want to talk a little Oregon, and you and I, you know, we do the morning of the game, and what transpired is a wild story. First of all, awful hit. I want to talk to you about it, and then the story of Dylan Raiola. I love that kid's arm.
31: You know him well. I know. Yeah,
30: I love that kid. That kid's a baller, man. He could play. He could play. We'll talk about it. And then we'll go through the card. We'll look at the big stories in the NFL, the big stories in college, the embarrassment of riches today. Hope you're as excited as we are. Fellas, hanging with you. Always. We love it on Fox.
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34: NBC News Radio, I'm Lisa Taylor. President Trump is trying to mobilize Republicans ahead of the midterm elections. Friday, Trump was in Mobile, Alabama, at the groundbreaking of a new $4 billion bridge, throwing his support behind Alabama's Republican candidate for governor.
35: 32 days from now, we're going to elect Tommy Tuberville as your next governor.
34: Today, Trump will be in Ohio to deliver remarks at a rally outside of Dayton. Vice President Vance is heading to Alaska next week for a midterm rally as the Republican state faces a competitive Senate race. Recent polls show Democrat Mary Pattola in a tight race against Republican Dan Sullivan. The Trump 47 Committee and the Republican National Committee will host the Monday rally in Fairbanks to rally support for Sullivan. With just over a month until Election Day, both Trump and Vance are touring states led by their party. Newly released body camera footage shows the moment Pennsylvania police confront Luigi Mangione in a McDonald's and later find a gun, a magazine, and a silencer in his backpack. In the footage from 2024, officers approach Mangione and ask him to pull down his face mask. Stephanie Gosk reports.
0: What's your real name?
1: 5 days after he shot and killed UnitedHealthcare CEO Brian Thompson in Midtown Manhattan, Luigi Mangione was caught.
2: Are you fine?
1: Now moments like this seen publicly for the first time. Officers searching Mangione's backpack.
34: CNN first reported on the videos and said they were shown during a suppression hearing last year but were not made public until now. The new company formed by the merger of Paramount and Warner Brothers Discovery will go by the name Skydance. Paramount CEO David Ellison says the name was chosen to preserve the identities and legacies of the iconic Paramount and Warner Brothers studios. The tentative closing date is October 6th. 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
12: 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But whistleblowers are helping curb both these ripoffs.
13: Prove that violation. Hold the wrongdoer accountable. Everyone understands that if you see a person being robbed, you should do something about it. But the same goes for corporate crime.
12: Then, a grammar expert shares some common word mistakes and says it's how people speak that really shapes our language.
17: People's usage is what determines the language. 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
12: Those two stories and much more are coming your way on this week's InfoTrack. Stick around. The show gets underway right after this timeout.
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12: Both corporations and the government are getting ripped off big time by fraudsters and criminals. But courageous whistleblowers are helping battle the bad guys. InfoTrack's Roy Mackey is here with the story. Roy?
2: Thank you, Chris. Our guest is Stephen Cohn. He's a whistleblowing attorney and the author of the book, The Whistleblower's Handbook, a step-by-step guide to doing what's right and protecting yourself. Mr. Cohn, welcome to InfoTrack.
3: Well, thank you so much for having me.
2: Whistleblowing can take many forms today. Could you just give us two or three examples of what the most common forms of whistleblowing may be?
3: Well, the most common forms are really under the best laws, which is contracting fraud against the U.S. government, securities fraud, you know, Wall Street misconduct, foreign corrupt practices, foreign bribery, and tax fraud. So people turning those types of claims in are covered under the best laws. So you see a lot more people filing these cases. But on the other hand, whistleblowing can cover national security, the environment, any area in which someone is harming the public interest or violating U.S. law.
2: And I understand there have been several recent changes in laws that are intended to provide better protection to whistleblowers.
3: Absolutely. And the best and biggest change was contained in the Dodd-Frank Act for securities violations, also covering commodities and foreign corruption. It permits the whistleblower to file a case anonymously, which means the government doesn't know who you are, and you can keep complete confidentiality so your employer never learns who you are. So you can file it anonymously, and then the government is required to use your information in a way that won't reveal your identity. And it's our belief, based on 30 years of practice, that confidentiality is key. If the company doesn't know who you are, that is your best insurance against losing your job and career.
2: I'm sure there are different motivations. One simply would be doing the right thing and seeing that justice is done. But in some cases, whistleblowers can certainly receive some substantial monetary rewards, right?
3: That is correct. And that's, again, a major new development. First, almost every whistleblower I've ever worked with, and this is over 30 years, wants to do the right thing. Their primary motive is coming forward to make sure the laws are followed, public is protected. Now, the reward provisions just radically change the incentives. So under some whistleblower laws, they only protect you if you're fired, and you get compensation if you're fired or otherwise discriminated against. But who wants to have their career ruined? Who wants to obtain compensation only after you suffer a major wrong? So those laws actually discourage whistleblowers, and the overwhelming majority of people who see violations but aren't entitled to a reward do not come forward, or though some do. What the rewards do is they place a premium on accurate information about actual violations of law. So what they're telling the potential whistleblower is don't blow the whistle on small minor things or pure speculation. Why risk your job and career over some minor infraction or something that you just think? Why don't you come forward with good, strong evidence? That's the message, because you only get the reward if your information is used to successfully prosecute the wrongdoer and money is obtained. You get a percentage of what the government gets. So if you think about that, it's a complete change in the whole process of whistleblowing. Encourage high-quality information. Encourage it going to the proper law enforcement officials. Then encourage the whistleblower to work with the law enforcement officials anonymously and or confidentially and bust that, prove that violation, hold the wrongdoer accountable. You know, that can lead to, you know, we just have a case now where someone's going to prison because of what our whistleblower did. It was all securities and other forms of fraud. Let's hold these people accountable. Let's use the whistleblower as the key source of information and reward them if what they say is true.
2: Our guest is Stephen Cohn. He's an attorney who specializes in whistleblowing cases, and he's the author of The Whistleblower's Handbook. You touched on this a bit, but I think many people think, hey, if I blew the whistle on my company for some unethical practice, they may not fire me, but it would just torpedo my career. I wouldn't have a chance to perhaps find a better job elsewhere or get a promotion. Doesn't that sometimes happen?
3: Yeah, and unfortunately, all too often. No one wants to hire the whistleblower. It's a stigma. So even if you don't get fired, it's very hard to progress in your career. That's why these reward laws are just so important. Because if the whistleblower can remain confidential, well, the company never knew you were the whistleblower and you're not going to suffer retaliation. I do want to say that the anti-retaliation laws, so in other words, say you are fired, they require the company to restore you to the position you would have been in had you not blown the whistle and not been fired. So you can see some large judgments and some very creative judicial or administrative orders really restoring a whistleblower to where they should be. So it's not impossible, but it's hard and it's very stressful litigation.
2: There's also sort of a social taboo that I don't want to look like a traitor to my boss or my company.
3: You're right. There's a culture of keep your mouth shut, a culture of shoot the messenger. But I think we have to get over that. Look, if someone violates the law, that's the end. If you see, if I look out my window here and I see a lady being mugged and her pocketbook being stolen, I will not hesitate to call the police. But if I look out my window and I see a suite of corporate executives and they're stealing from the pension fund and manipulating stock prices that could hurt thousands of people, I shouldn't call the authorities? That's what's going on. Everyone understands that if you see a person being robbed, you should do something about it. But the same goes for corporate crime. If you see a company illegally dumping toxic material, stealing from their shareholders, manipulating government contracts, stealing from the taxpayers, those should be reported. And I think it's just a question of time before we see a culture change and people do know that they can report these things and perhaps be rewarded.
2: It sounds as though there are certainly some possible missteps that someone can make when reporting wrongdoing. How important is it to consult a lawyer, and at what point is that appropriate?
3: Well, right from the start, and that's why I wrote the Whistleblower's Handbook, 21 Rules. But I'll tell you, the handbook was written based on my 30 years of practice, talking to literally thousands of whistleblowers, what they did right, what they did wrong. What's heartbreaking is when the whistleblower comes to my office, sits down, tells me their story, and I know they have already lost their case because they made mistakes, stealing information that they were not permitted to take, missing a filing deadline, going to the wrong office. And it's heartbreaking because on almost every case, these people could have had a strong name, maybe qualified for a reward, but they made the mistake. Self-help, just blowing the whistle without understanding the legal framework, generally results in a disaster.
2: 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Stephen, do you have a website?
3: Yes, kkc.com. And there's also a nonprofit, the National Whistleblower Center, which has great information at whistleblowers.org.
2: Well, thank you again for joining us on InfoTrack.
3: Thank you.
2: And for InfoTrack, I'm Roy Mackey.
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8: If your spelling and grammar aren't exactly perfect, or if you've been a victim of autocorrect or spell check, our next guest is just for you. She's Mary Norris, author of Between You and Me, Confessions of a Comma Queen. Now, for over 30 years, you worked in the copy department of The New Yorker, and you're definitely an expert when it comes to spelling, punctuation, and the proper use of the English language. Well, let's talk about some of the most common errors that you've seen when it comes to grammar and punctuation and spelling. Do some come to mind?
9: Well, fortunately, because I work at The New Yorker, I work with a lot of really superb writers. So I don't see the kind of mistake that I hear often, which is the mistake that my title, Between You and Me, refers to. So many people think that it's rude to say me, and they think I is the right form. And of course it's not. I is fine as the subject of a sentence, but as the object of a preposition, it's barbaric. And it hurts my ears. So, you know, you would say, they gave a present to John and me, not to John and I. And so I tried not to ever put that in print because it just reinforces the wrong form, you know?
8: Mm-hmm. Now, it seems like today when we watch television, for example, maybe television news, and they'll put up a super, you know, with text on the bottom of the screen. It seems like there are many, many errors made out there these days. Is it getting worse than it used to be?
9: Well, there's so much more than there used to be. And when things are on the screen, electronic, I think it's a little harder to see mistakes that way. You know, and of course, they go by so fast. We have at The New Yorker a huge website and a lot of people who work for it, but they put out something like 18 articles a day on the website. And, you know, in the print magazine, we have the luxury of going over things several times, and we have all week to do it. So I hesitate to say it's getting worse because I'm an optimist, but there is a lot more. So I think there are a lot more mistakes that we do see and that we don't catch because the pace of life is faster and because so many people now have the means to be writers, you know, Twitter and blogs and email. Everybody thinks she's a writer.
8: We're talking on InfoTrack with Mary Norris, author of Between You and Me, Confessions of a Comic Queen. Mary, your book has been really well received. It's a New York Times bestseller. Do you think there's perhaps out there a lot of people looking for better use of the language?
9: Yes, I think there's a hunger for guidance. People who have been out of school for some years are insecure about whether their English is still correct or not. And young people, too. Young people, I think some of them feel a little bit cheated that they didn't get more instruction. They say things like, why didn't we diagram sentences in school? The fact is that I didn't really spend much time diagramming sentences in school. But I think part of the reaction to my book is from people who are insecure and they want some kind of reassurance. And I, you know, happy to provide it. Of course, the book doesn't give all the answers. A lot of things are still a matter of choice and they're subjective. So it's good to know that, too.
8: And it seems that the English language is constantly evolving and changing. I guess some things that were unacceptable years ago are now acceptable. Is that correct?
9: Yes, it happens. People's usage is what determines the language. You know, you can know all the grammar in the world, but you cannot fight usage. So if people start spelling things a different way, gradually it does catch on. I mean, bird used to be spelled brid back in days of Middle English.
8: No kidding.
9: So those things evolve.
8: Well, you mentioned a moment ago schools and kids. If you could change some things about how kids are taught these things, such as punctuation, grammar, spelling, what would you change?
9: Well, I would have kids learn a foreign language, actually. That's how I learned my grammar, by studying German when I was in college. And that came kind of late. I'm not advocating that everybody has to take Latin. I didn't take Latin. I wish I had been able to take Latin. But I think when you see how another language does it, you have to reflect on how English does it. And that is what has always given me my grammar, is seeing how they do it in a foreign language and comparing it to English.
8: What would you say to people who look at all of this stuff and say, well, it doesn't really matter?
9: I would stamp my foot and say it does so. Well, the main reason that it matters is that we want to communicate clearly. And we're able, when we speak, you know, we have other things, body language and facial expressions and tone of voice, and we can communicate nuances that way. But when we're putting it in writing, you know, especially email is very flat. It has no personality. And that's why people use all of the exclamation marks in emails, right? You know, you don't just say thank you with a period in an email. You have to put it big. We call it a screamer after it so that people will know you're sincere in your expression of gratitude. But the other reason, to my mind, that we want to preserve these things in the language is that it gives us a connection to the past. We can't just cut off all the literature from the ancient Greeks up through Dickens and Joyce and say that we don't have any connection with that. It's a wonderful thing to be connected with. And if we keep some of those things in the language as we go into the future, we're preserving our heritage. That's how I feel about it.
8: We're doing a family show here, so we have to be careful. But the use of profanity has seemed to have greatly increased. Your thoughts on that?
9: Well, I think we have to be careful. Of course, if it's overused, profanity loses all of its potency. And we try at The New Yorker not to have it used in too casual a way, although people in speech use it casually all the time, and that is one of the reasons it seems to be losing any power. My feeling about it is that it should be saved for times when it's really effective and when it's funny. If it's funny, I will forgive a lot of things as long as I can get a laugh out of them. It still is offensive to some people, and so you have to be aware of your audience.
8: texting, it's become incredibly popular. Is that a medium where you sort of abandon the rules?
9: Well, a lot of people abandon the rules in the interest of speed and economy. Some of it I think is funny. I often have to look up the abbreviations like YOLO, you only live once. I did see a t-shirt somewhere that said YOLO is for people who don't know the meaning of carpe diem. I kind of enjoy it in other people's work and other people's texts, but I think it has a lot of energy, and I always enjoy finding something new.
8: Well, you've taken a topic that could be, I guess, a little pedantic. You've made it very entertaining and fun in your book, Between You and Me. Mary Norris is the author, and the subtitle, of course, Confessions of a Comma Queen. Mary, thank you so much for joining us today.
9: Oh, thank you, Chris.
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0: risks. With the details, here's InfoTrack's Roy Mackey. Roy?
1: Thank you, Chris. Dr. Kevin Fasella of the University of Rochester School of Medicine and Dentistry is the lead author of a study that looked at what is being called a blood pressure gap between the races. I understand your study was the first of its kind, calculating how many lives are lost each year to high blood pressure and comparing the rate of deaths among different racial groups. So tell us what you found.
2: We looked at the impact of unequal blood pressure. In other words, average blood pressure values between whites and African Americans. And we found that there was about a 6 or 7 point difference among those who had high blood pressure. What we then did was calculate how many heart disease and stroke deaths among African Americans would be reduced if their blood pressures were the same as whites.
1: And what was the total number of lives that would be saved?
2: It came to close to 8,000 per year. In other words, if these blood pressures were equalized, then there would be nearly 8,000 fewer black deaths per year from these causes.
1: Now, what do you believe the reasons are for these differences in blood pressure between races and then, of course, the resulting death rates?
2: One cause is access to care, so fewer visits to the doctor due to insurance-related barriers. We know, for example, that African Americans are less likely to have private insurance, and when they do, their insurance coverage may be less adequate, so they may be less likely, for example, to have prescription coverage. And depending on which medication is prescribed, the costs can range anywhere from a few dollars a month all the way up to $100 per month for a single medication. Another barrier may be lifestyle issues, inadequate education around the importance of dietary changes, such as eating fresh fruit and vegetables, restricting animal fat, cutting back on salt, getting sufficient sleep at night. We know, for example, that inadequate sleep, disrupted sleep, sleep apnea can contribute to elevated blood pressure. Being able to go out and exercise, and then a lack of adequate communication between doctors and patients. Sometimes physicians don't always explain things in language that patients can understand, and oftentimes patients fail to ask the right questions and leave confused about exactly how they should be taking their medication. With blood pressure medications, it should be taken every day. It's usually a lifelong proposition. Some patients think that they can take them intermittently or only when they feel or believe that their blood pressure is up. So all of these factors probably contribute to higher levels, but they're all factors that can be addressed. So we think that this is a gap that can be closed.
1: Now, I was reading an article that combined your study with a study from England. There was a stat that kind of jumped out at me, and it said that black patients with high blood pressure were prescribed more medications and yet still had significantly higher readings than other racial groups.
2: Yeah, I believe that was from the British paper. It may very well be true. Part of the problem may be adherence. So, for example, if a person is not taking the medication as prescribed, then the physician may add additional medications. So if there's confusion about how to take the medication, the person's not taking it every day, the person will come back with elevated blood pressure, and then the physician may add another medication. So just because you're on more medication doesn't mean that you're getting that full dose, you're taking it every day.
1: So if you were going to choose one thing that you believe would make a significant difference in closing this racial gap in blood pressure, what do you think it would be?
2: I think improved doctor-patient communication. It's important for doctors, on one hand, to make sure that they're explaining changes that the patients need to make, both in terms of lifestyle as well as medications, confirm that understanding so that they're sure that the patient understands it. And I think on the patient side, the patient needs to come to the visit prepared to ask the doctor questions. How does this medication work? What side effects might occur? How might it interact with other medications that I'm taking? How often should I take it? Under what conditions should I stop it? And if they can't afford the medication, ask their doctor if they can find one that's much cheaper. High blood pressure is not only a major cause of death for all Americans, but is a particularly important cause of death for African Americans. And it is both preventable and, for those who have it, treatable.
1: Dr. Kevin Fasella of the University of Rochester School of Medicine and Dentistry, thank you for joining us on InfoTrack.
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0: 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I'm your host, Chris Witte. 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
1: This is InfoTrack, the weekly show with information you should know. Here's what's happening on this week's show.
0: Think you're way too smart to fall for some fraud or scam? We'll talk to an expert who says a talented con man can convince anybody, even you, that they're the real deal.
2: I can tell you everything I know about con artists. And yet, if the con artist is good enough, he will still be able to counteract any defenses that you might put up in front of him.
0: Then, as parents in school struggle to prevent bullying among kids, a researcher says there's a better way to reduce that behavior.
3: Schools are really struggling to keep up and to figure out how to face these new challenges. We've been very interested in solutions that don't necessarily involve adults as much.
0: Those two interviews, and much more, are coming your way on this week's InfoTrack. The show gets underway right after this.
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0: Most of us like to think we're too smart to fall for scams and fraudsters, but our next guest says that real con men can fool just about anyone, including you. Maria Konnikova is a popular writer with a PhD in psychology and author of The Confidence Game, Why We Fall For It Every Time. Maria, welcome to the show.
2: Thank you so much for having me.
0: Ponzi schemes and other ripoffs have been around forever, but people still fall victim to these scams. Is there some special ability these fraudsters have to convince others to buy into their deals?
2: Oh, absolutely. I think they are master manipulators. They are people who are exquisite psychologists who can look at you, study you, read your weaknesses, figure out what makes you tick, what your deepest desires are, and then they are also beautiful storytellers. What they then do with that information is weave the perfect narrative, the perfect story that will give you what you want, that will play to those weaknesses, play to those desires. So absolutely, they are just the best psychologists we have.
0: Are all of us susceptible to these come-ons, and is there any way to make yourself scam-proof, so to speak?
2: Unfortunately, the answer is no. So yes, all of us are susceptible. No, it's impossible to be scam-proof, because I think that the same thing that makes us susceptible to con artists is what makes us human. It's this need for belief, this need for meaning that I think we have from the earliest days, from when we're born, and it never goes away. We always want to make sense of the world. We don't want to live in a world that's absolutely chaotic. And that's part of our humanity. But unfortunately, what that means is I can tell you everything I know about con artists. And yet, if the con artist is good enough, he will still be able to counteract any defenses that you might put up in front of him. So let me give you an example of a con artist who ended up falling for a con. And I think if a con artist can fall, that basically says, well, hey, anyone can. And this is a guy who swindled people out of millions of dollars over multiple decades by pretending that there was a fake treasure that didn't actually exist from Sir Francis Drake, the pirate and mutineer who ran the seas under Queen Elizabeth. And apparently when he died, he left this big treasure and it had been embroiled for centuries in legal battles, but now it's all yours for the having if you give a little bit of money to help cut through the red tape. Well, he told his story very well. People bought into it. And then lo and behold, he fell for a psychic and ended up losing tens of thousands of dollars to this woman who completely manipulated him because he thought that she was the real deal.
0: Wow. So I guess this can go both ways sometimes.
2: Absolutely. And there are lots of stories of con artists become marks because not everyone can be a good con artist, but absolutely everyone can be a mark.
0: There are many, I guess, throughout history. I mentioned Ponzi earlier, who was actually a schemer himself. But there have been some modern time ones.
2: The most famous is Bernie Madoff. And he's the one, I think, who, to a modern audience, really put Ponzi schemes on the map. I know a number of people who didn't know what they meant, who hadn't heard of them until Bernie Madoff came along. Just because it was really strange when you start looking at the list of victims and you see these are not stupid people. These are not gullible people. These are really good businessmen. And then you look at how long he operated and you realize, you know, people were just completely getting suckered for years and years and years. And I think the other thing you see, which really explains why cons are so prevalent and so incredibly difficult to catch, is that people did try to warn his investors sometimes. There were red flags that were visible to those on the outside, but they were ignored, not willingly, not because people meant to ignore them, but because when things are going well, you don't ask questions. You don't question a 30% a year return. You say, wow, I'm a pretty brilliant person who has invested my money in the right way.
0: Yeah, and plus I understand he was very reluctant to take on new clients, or at least he said he was reluctant, which is almost like a credibility builder when you say, well, I'm not sure I can deal with more people. It makes you want to get in even more.
2: Absolutely. That's a very common tactic that's used by con artists, and it's called scarcity. So you create an illusion of scarcity and exclusivity. Either it's a limited time offer or, you know, it's a special edition. Only a few people can get in. Whatever guise it takes, the intent is the same. You have to be part of an elite club in order to do this. And Bernie Madoff, absolutely, he didn't just say that he wouldn't take anyone's money. He wouldn't take just anyone's money. And so he built up this air of an exclusive club that his investors were very special people. He's not the only one. I write about this guy, Rudy Kurniawan, who was a wine fraudster, and he only sold his fake wines to a limited number of people. There was one collector who I spoke with who had been trying for years to get Rudy to give him some wines, and he wouldn't. He wouldn't sell them to him. Finally, he relented. By that point, this guy really wanted the wine because he'd been trying for so incredibly long to get his hands on some.
0: That's crazy. We're talking with Maria Konnikova, author of The Confidence Game, Why We Fall For It Every Time. Maria, you said there's really no way to protect yourself. So I guess we're all potential victims of this. Has the internet added to the chances of getting taken with all of the stuff, the crazy emails that are sent out and that sort of thing?
2: Oh, absolutely. I think technology has made us more vulnerable than ever for a few reasons. One of them is that it's simply expanded the sphere of operation of the con artist. So before, you know, you were limited in how you would approach a person. Originally, fraudsters had to approach in person or through the mail system after the mail system was invented. And that was a technological advance. Then the telegraph, and suddenly you had wire fraud. fraud. Then the telephone, and suddenly you had telephone scams. And so every single time we make an advance, we see the area in which con artists can operate grow wider, and so our susceptibility increases with it. That's on the one hand. On the other hand, what we're doing online is totally unprecedented in terms of how much of our privacy we're giving up. I mean, every single day, we give out so much personal information, whether it's on Facebook, when we like something, on Twitter, on Foursquare, when we check ourselves in. And so all of a sudden, a con artist can say, oh, she likes Thai food, and these are her friends, and this is where she likes to go, and these are the movies she likes to watch. Oh, look, an Amazon wish list. I know what kinds of things she's interested in, what she wants. Oh, look, she's getting married. Here is her wedding registry. So there are so many tidbits, and it really doesn't take someone particularly technologically savvy in order to be able to create very good victim profiles. And right away, you become better able to entrap someone because you have so much information to go on.
0: What advice would you have to help people avoid getting conned?
2: Well, when it comes to online stuff, I would say really severely limit the amount of personal information you share. So I would basically say never check yourself in anywhere. Don't ever accept a friend request from someone you don't know. It doesn't matter if you have 50 friends in common if you don't know who this person is, because that's exactly how con artists operate. That's how they infiltrate networks, because you think that because they're friends of a friend, they must be trusted individuals. But because everyone is thinking that way, suddenly you have 50 friends in common, and this is a con artist. So I would say that technology-wise, those are your best practices. In person, I think that the best thing you can do is to just know yourself and know your own weaknesses, so that in a situation where something where you know you're vulnerable ends up coming up, that you know to up your skepticism, that you know to be more cynical and to take things with a grain of salt at those moments where you most want to believe they're true.
0: The Confidence Game, Why We Fall For It Every Time, by Maria Konnikova. 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Maria, thank you so much for joining us on InfoTrack.
2: Thank you so much for having me.
0: Next, a better way to stop bullying among kids, something every parent should hear. That story coming up.
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0: 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Once again, here's Chris Whitting.
1: What can parents and schools do to stop bullies from inflicting their behavior on other kids? One surprising solution doesn't involve adults. With this story, here's InfoTrack's Roy Mackey. Roy?
2: Thank you, Chris. We're talking with Betsy Levy Pollock. She's an associate professor of psychology and public affairs at Princeton's Woodrow Wilson School of Public and International Affairs. And she was the lead author of this study, which involved a group of researchers from Princeton University, Rutgers, and Yale. Betsy, welcome to InfoTrack.
3: Thank you so much for having me.
2: Before we get into the results of your study, can you just give us maybe a broader look at this? How serious is bullying today?
3: I would say that bullying is and always has been very serious. There's been a lot of talk about how bullying is increasing in the past years, maybe in part because of social media. For us in particular, our team who's been studying this, but then also many other researchers who've been taking a look at this issue, we think that social media has been a way for adults to actually get a glimpse of the kinds of things that happen for students. It makes bullying more obvious when parents can log onto a Facebook page and see what's going on. A lot of bullying used to take place solely in no adult zones, say school bathrooms and hallways when teachers weren't looking. But we do think it's an incredibly important problem. It contributes to a lot of stress, anxiety, and depression on the part of students and discourages school attendance and achievement and a whole host of really positive things that we want to encourage.
2: And it's probably safe to say that today's generation of young people certainly have more tools with which to bully one another with all the social media and smartphones and so forth.
3: That's absolutely correct. So that is the problem with social media, in addition to all of the many great things that it brings young people, like, you know, the ability to connect with other people like them who are maybe not in their immediate vicinity. But it also brings with it this downside that you have a very public platform for harassing someone, making fun of them, spreading malicious rumors about them, and so forth.
2: How well do you think schools are doing in dealing with this problem? Are they effective at preventing bullying or reacting when it does happen?
3: I think schools are very overwhelmed, in particular when it comes to the question of bullying over social media. They're not sure what are the boundaries of school outreach. How can schools regulate what's going on online? So I think many of them are quite overwhelmed, and they're also dealing with new requirements and regulations that states are asking them to follow when it comes to bullying. I'll give you an example. In New Jersey, which is where we did our research, the governor had just passed anti-bullying legislation, which required all schools to investigate and document any report of bullying. It was a very time-consuming, laborious process for these schools. They had to follow a strict legal definition of what bullying is, which left out a lot of things that were really bothering students. It was based on anti-discrimination law. So schools are really struggling to keep up and to figure out how to face these new challenges, and in particular, new legislation and requirements for documentation.
2: So you were studying how certain kids in school, and in your case, you're studying the cool kids, how well they can help to alleviate this problem. So tell us what you were studying and what you found.
3: Sure. So we've been very interested in solutions that don't necessarily involve adults as much. I mean, some of the problems that the ways that we were just talking about, the problem of bullying, really involve adults. So adults are the ones setting the rules, whether it's the legislation or the rules at the school. We came from a different perspective where we thought about how much bullying, how much conflict is driven by students' expectations of their fellow students. In other words, their idea of what their peers think is normal or funny or desirable, that's really driven quite a bit by the students. And adults can influence it, but you really have to look to the students. They're in essence the people who are creating a climate at their school. They're creating this culture of tolerance and respect on the one hand, or bullying on the other. So the idea of this research was to reach out to students at the school, and in particular to reach out to the students who get the most attention at the school. You use the word cool kids. A lot of these kids are cool, but some of them are maybe not the typical kinds of cool kids who you'd think of. We used a technique called social network mapping. You might think about social networks and think about online platforms like Facebook. We have social networks online, but you can also measure any kind of pattern of interaction. And we did that at the school. We measured the social network at the school just by asking all of the students at the school to tell us who they chose to hang around with. Mm-hmm. we took all of their responses and we found the students who had gotten the most number of mentions when we asked students, you know, who did you choose to spend time with? We were interested in intervening with those students because we thought, okay, these are the students who everybody's paying attention to, or the most number of students are paying attention to. Some of them are, like I told you, the standard cool kids. They're, you know, maybe the captain of the football team, the class president, but others were getting a lot of attention within their own particular social circles at the school. So they might be president of the math club, or, you know, someone who is really a leader among the students who do theater. So we took students from these various corners of their school, all driven by student nominations. We also took a representative sample of students who were not, so we could compare their influence. And we invited them to participate in a campaign against conflict and bullying at their school.
2: Our guest on InfoTrack is Betsy Levy Pollack, Associate Professor of Psychology and Public Affairs from Princeton University, and she recently led a study that examined how popular kids, cool kids, can curb bullying on their own in schools. What was the biggest surprise to you in your research?
3: The biggest surprise to us was that it worked. We were hoping that it would work. We found in the end a reduction, an average reduction of 30% of conflict in the schools that did this intervention with us, as opposed to the schools who we just tracked over the course of the year. And we were excited, really excited that it worked. And one aspect of our findings is that in the schools where we involved more of the leaders, more of these students who were suggested by the social network mapping, conflict went down even more. In other words, our students were very good at convincing their peers to back down from conflict or to not initiate it in the first place in all of the places where they tried this. But we saw that these particular students had what we predicted would be an outsized influence over their school's climate. That was just a very welcome and very exciting surprise for us. We were very glad about that.
2: Betsy Levy Pollack, Associate Professor of Psychology and Public Affairs from Princeton University. Is there a website where people can learn anything more about this?
3: Yes, there is. And we really encourage especially all educators to go there. The curriculum is all spelled out for anyone who really wanted to implement it at their school. It's not a particularly expensive program to run. You just need an adult leader who is really trusted by students. And you can just go to www.BetsyLevyPollack.com. So it's BetsyLevyPollack. And then it's /roots curriculum. You can download our entire curriculum, all of our meeting materials and so forth that we use with students so that you could try it out at your own school.
2: Terrific project. Thank you again for joining us on InfoTrack.
3: Okay, thank you so much.
2: And for InfoTrack, I'm Roy Mackey.
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1: There are some who despair at the perilous times we live in, but like my next guest, I prefer to think of today as the best time ever to be alive, thanks in no small part to countless innovators who've made our lives better. You can be nostalgic for the good old days, but who wants to give up the modern conveniences? Well, with more about this, let's welcome Alex Hutchinson to the show. You have a PhD in physics from the University of Cambridge. You're a contributing editor at Popular Mechanics, and you've written a book called Big Ideas, 100 Modern Inventions That Have Transformed Our World. Tell us a few of the stories from here, because there's so many amazing creations that people have come up with to make our lives better.
5: We really tried to take a very broad spectrum. So there's some really big things. I mean, the transistor is the first invention in the book from 1947. Without the transistor, probably 75% of the rest of the inventions in the book couldn't have happened. So to me, that's probably the most important one, and it's the sort of grandfather of the rest of the book. But if you're sitting in a room and you look around and think of the things that didn't exist 50 or 60 years ago, it can be very humble things. It can be the pull-top tab on a beer can or a pop can, or it can be a post-it note, but it can also be nuclear power, or it can be microwave ovens, which were discovered when the inventor had a chocolate bar in his pocket melt when he went into the lab.
6: That's a great story. Are we still coming up with these types of creations today, or have we kind of lost our real innovativeness in this country?
5: That's an interesting question. One thing that's true is that we may have this romantic notion of the inventor as a lone genius sitting in the attic coming up with this eureka moment. That's pretty unusual. And if anything, it's probably even less usual now. Now we tend to think of the advances like an MP3 player or a hybrid car. These are things that come out of big laboratories with millions of dollars of research money. But it's never been easy to be a lone inventor. That being said, actually, we found that there were a ton of inventions that came just after World War II, which is the beginning of the era that we looked at. It was a war, and the nation really came together and devoted its resources to finding solutions. And a lot of that then, after the war, went into consumer products. So we might think today is we're having some tough times economically and maybe environmentally, and it wouldn't surprise me if that doesn't stimulate a lot of innovation in the next decade or so.
6: Well, certainly there are people who are critical of military spending, but a number of really incredible innovations have come out of government spending in the military sector. What are your thoughts on that?
5: Yeah, it's true. I mean, this is a real debate in the academic community who study the history and the sort of sociology of science. Like, I think there's no denying that a lot of technology has come to us. Is that the only way to make these technologies? Probably not, but it has worked pretty well, and we've gotten a lot of benefits, I think, out of that spending.
6: Now, when you researched this, were you surprised by some of these stories of how people stumbled upon? Seems like in many cases there were mistakes made that led to the invention or to the discovery.
5: Yeah, sometimes people knew exactly what they were looking for and worked very hard and discovered it. But often it was exactly the opposite, whether it's the post-it note was essentially the story of a failed attempt to make a glue at the 3M labs in Minnesota. They came up with this adhesive that just wasn't that sticky. And it took them another 5 or 6 years before someone decided to make these post-it notes. And then it took another 5 or 6 years before they convinced anyone to buy any of them. They ended up having to give them away by the thousands for free before people realized, oh, yeah, these notes are actually useful.
6: So sometimes it's a matter of finding the market for the product. Alex, looking ahead 50 years, do you think the world will be unrecognizable to people living today? Are we going to have this much more innovation, or is it actually increasing?
5: That's interesting. I mean, I think you could make a good argument that it'll be unrecognizable, and we just have to hope that's in a good way rather than a bad way.
6: Right.
5: I think innovation will continue without a doubt. And if I had to predict, I would say maybe the things in the next 10 or 20 years that will be the most significant, they may well be refinements of ideas that we already have, finally figuring out how to make hydrogen work as a fuel or solar or something like that. But that's probably what everyone has said before big breakthroughs, right? The definition of a really shocking breakthrough is that no one saw it coming. So I certainly wouldn't rule out totally radical breakthroughs.
6: Do you think the great issues of the world will finally be solved by science, such as, you know, hunger and homelessness and poverty? Will all these things be eradicated? Will it be like Star Trek in the future, I guess is what I'm asking.
5: That's one prediction that I'm actually pretty confident in making, is that we're not going to eradicate those big problems. I think technology doesn't have the power to overcome the more fundamental challenges of, you know, being human on Earth. But I think we've come a long way in the last 50 years and in the last 500 years, and I think hopefully we can keep marching in the right direction.
6: And the book is Big Ideas, 100 Modern Inventions That Have Transformed Our World by Alex Hutchinson. And you have a website, which is alexhutchinson.net. Alex, thanks so much for joining us.
5: Well, thank you so much. It's been fun.
1: 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Our executive producer is Randy Meyer. And I'm Chris Whitty, inviting you to catch us next time for another edition of InfoTrack.
7: NBC. News Radio, I'm Lisa Taylor. The U.S. Supreme Court will reconvene Monday for a new 9-month term and is expected to consider whether laws that ban semi-automatic rifles violate the Second Amendment, as well as the legality of voting laws that require proof of citizenship. The justices will also decide how much authority parents have over children who identify as transgender, if immigrants must remain in detention while they await deportation, and if lawmakers can sue oil companies for their role in climate change. A new report claims a New York prosecutor did not review witness statements in the case of an alleged gang rape at a Cornell University frat house. New York Governor Kathy Hochul.
8: She spoke to the police. She sat for hours and told them exactly what happened to her. In what world does the district attorney not even interview her or anyone else involved or even request the full transcript?
7: The 20-year-old accuser has filed a lawsuit against the university and 7 frat brothers who she claims sexually assaulted her over the course of hours while she was under the influence of drugs and alcohol. The Tennessee prisons chief, who was in charge of the botched execution of Krista Pike, is facing scrutiny over his prior performance while in Arizona. The Arizona Republic says Frank Strada was the deputy director of Arizona's Corrections Department when several executions encountered problems in 2022. A review of the executions found improperly stored drugs and other inconsistencies. Krista Pike was set to be executed by lethal injection earlier this week, but survived 2 rounds of the drugs and is now hospitalized. Tennessee Governor Bill Lee has paused executions for the remainder of the year. The U.S. military says it seized 2 ships carrying fuel to Cuba. The Coast Guard claims the ships were illegally carrying hundreds of thousands of gallons of diesel fuel to the island nation. It comes as the U.S. continues to block oil shipments to Cuba and has imposed sanctions on the country. 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
10: Rotary is one of the oldest and largest international volunteer organizations. And my guest this morning on Jersey Magazine is a longtime friend, Larry Ripley, who's been involved in Rotary for more than 4 decades. Larry, good morning and welcome to Jersey Magazine.
11: Good morning, Jim, and thank you for having me on Jersey Magazine.
10: What attracted you to the organization?
11: Oh, God. That's a question that we should probably get to later. But I will tell you the truth. I was 36 years old. I was looking for a job for the first time in my life. I've been self-employed for the first 15 or so years of my adult life. And I thought it would look good on a resume. I knew nothing about the organization at all. A good friend was a member. I asked him about it. He said, come to some meetings and see what you think. And I'm still there.
10: What kind of impact does Rotary have on the community, especially in a town like Morris Plains?
11: Well, and in all towns, and it will vary from town to town depending on the socioeconomic needs. But in our town, we raise money to contribute to all kinds of programs. We have a scholarship program. We have good citizenship awards that we give to kids graduating from middle and high school. We help support all the youth programs in town, the sports programs, et cetera. We help support the Interfaith Food Pantry and Employment Horizons, and just about every nonprofit in our immediate area get some support from us. That's what we do.
10: We recently marked the 25th anniversary of the 9/11 terrorist attacks, as you know, and so many people that I've seen and spoken with, Larry, say, I wish we could be more the way we were September 12th. And, you know, obviously referring to the way people acted in the aftermath of what had happened, that terrible event. And on that day, September 12th, no one cared where you were from who you voted for or anything like that. And as I'm listening to you talk about, you know, organizations like Rotary, that comes to mind, that sense of giving back to your community, getting involved in your community and being more like September 12th, if you will.
11: Absolutely. And I was a Red Cross volunteer at the time. And we saw an enormous outpouring of people wanting to get involved, wanting to volunteer, wanting to donate blood. And unfortunately, over the next 6 or 8 months, that kind of dwindled back to normal. And it was heartwarming to see that outpouring of wanting to participate, wanting to help, wanting to be involved. It came from all segments of our society.
10: What kind of projects is Rotary involved with?
11: Well, as I mentioned, the financial support, we also do hands-on projects. We've built several playgrounds around our area over the years. We've built a big picnic pavilion over at our community park complex. We've offered support to an Easter Seals camp out in Warren County, where we've helped maintain one of the buildings for many years. Ongoing, and we come up with different projects all the time. Right now, we're raising money to help our local first aid squad purchase a piece of equipment that's very expensive, but will save a lot of lives.
10: I know that you're also involved in different events over the course of the year, and during the month of October, there were a couple that come up, including a community breakfast and Halloween window painting, which I know a number of towns do, and that's such a great idea.
11: It's a wonderful idea. That was actually started by one of our charter members who was a past mayor of Morris Plains, Frank Dressler. So it's called Uncle Frank's Window Painting Contest. And we've been doing that now for, I believe, 50 years, almost the entire time the club has been in existence. And we've had over 80 town business windows participate in that. And it's wonderful. The kids love it. The town loves it. The businesses love the attention. So all the way around, it's a wonderful program. Costs nothing and brings a lot of joy.
10: One of the other things that you're involved with is you're a longtime working musician, and you're part of the Morris Plains Community Band. How did you get involved in that?
11: Well, the backstory is I have a very large family, a lot of kids, grandkids, nieces, nephews, etc., and many of them play music. So we had started a family band. And we have over 20 people in our family band, including in-laws, et cetera. And we don't get together as often as we'd like these days, maybe once every 2 or 3 years. But we were in the early stages of that. I had purchased a lot of easy band arrangements, music stands, folding chairs, all the things that we needed. And after I retired, something has been in the back of my mind my entire life was to lead a community band. I played in several. My parents and siblings all played. My father actually led 2 community bands at different times in the course of his life, and so did my older brother. So I met with the mayor. He thought it was a great idea. I told him I had the equipment and music to start this. It wouldn't cost us a dime. And we then met with the school superintendent to see about holding our rehearsals there. And it's been over 10 years now. In fact, it's going to be 11 years next month. And we now have over 70 members. We don't get that many out all at once because we have a very casual attendance program. We don't require attendance. There's no audition, no cost, no obligation. However it fits into your life, if you enjoy playing music, we have a place for you.
10: I should point out that it was, in fact, music where you and I first met each other through a store that you owned in Morristown. And I eventually went from hanging out and probably annoying the living daylights out of you to working for you both at that location and another location that you opened some years later.
11: Yes, for several years you worked with us, and it was wonderful. Can I tell the story of your guitar?
10: Sure.
11: You had your heart set on this. Was it a D28?
10: Yes, a Martin D28.
11: Martin D28 that we had in the store. Probably the most expensive guitar we had on hanging on our rack. And you would come in once or twice a week and play it and drool over it and whatever. And you didn't think you had any chance of ever owning it, but you just loved that guitar. One day, this very distinguished gentleman comes in the store and introduced himself. It was your dad. And said, my son's been looking at a guitar here, and I showed him which one. And he said, I want to buy it for him, but I don't want him to know. So I'm going to pay for it, put a sold tag on it. He wants to bring me in here on Saturday to show me this guitar. And when we see it, he's going to see the sold tag. And until he turns it around and sees his name on it, he's going to think the guitar had been sold to someone else. So that Saturday, you and your dad, you led him by the hand. Picture this as if it was yesterday, and it was over 50 years ago. And you said, look, Dad, it's right over. And then your heart just sank, and all the life drained out of your face, and you're looking at that sold tag. And I said, turn it around. And you turned it around and saw your name on it, gave your dad a big hug. And do you still have that guitar?
10: I do still have the guitar. I have the sold tag as well. I still have it.
11: Yes. That's funny. That's funny. It made a great, one of the best memories of our years in that store. Ended up working for us.
10: I must tell you, that's the first time my dad's ever been described as distinguished, Larry. He was many things, but I never heard him described as distinguished.
11: Well, he acted distinguished that day.
10: It is a wonderful story, and I think about him and you and that day very, very often. Time I play that guitar, as a matter of fact.
11: That's great. That's great.
10: If listeners want to learn more about Rotary, where can they go?
11: There's several websites. Our local website, if you just Google, if you just Google Rotary Club near me, it will bring up links to clubs in your area. There are Rotary clubs in almost every community or region nationwide. Rotary is now 1.4 million members. We're over 120 years old, in over 200 countries and territories, including communist countries. Ever since the collapse of the Soviet Union, there are now Rotary clubs in Russia, in China, and many of the former Soviet bloc countries. Still none in countries like North Korea or Iran, but the world is opening up. And, the Rotary International, the parent organization, that website is simply rotary.org. And it has all kinds of different sublinks into it about the different programs and opportunities.
10: A Rotarian for more than four decades, Larry Ripley, thank you so much for your time this morning on Jersey Magazine. It's been great catching up with you.
11: Jim, thank you for having me. It's wonderful to see you again.
10: Guy Torsilleri is the chairman of the Far Hills Race Meeting, and coming Saturday, October 17th, it's the 105th running of the hunt at Moreland Farm. Guy, good morning and welcome.
12: Good morning, Jim. How are you?
10: I'm good. You have a new partnership this year. Tell us about it.
12: We do. We've been working on it for quite a while, but this year, the Far Hills Race Meeting Association is partnering with Barstool Sports, and we're very, very excited about it.
10: Now, of course, a lot of people know Barstool for their sports content, or perhaps they also know the founder of Barstool, Dave Portnoy, for his pizza reviews. How did this all come about?
12: Well, he does great pizza reviews, but he also is a horseman, and he has been involved with horse racing for quite a while. And since we've partnered with him, he's actually started a syndicate called Go-Go Grays. So he buys and races horses. He was up in Saratoga, and it's just a natural fit between the Far Hills Races and Barstool and Dave Portnoy. I mean, the passion between horses cross both spheres. Our philanthropy that not only Dave has but we have is just spectacular, and we're thrilled, and we think it's a fantastic partnership.
10: One of the other new additions for this year, 2026, is the Knoll, which is next level tailgating. Tell us about that.
12: So our sales have been going very, very well, and we're constantly looking at ways of offering up new opportunity and new spaces and so forth. So we took a piece of property that hadn't been used in quite a while and enclosed it, calling it the Knoll. The spaces are twice the size of reserve parking spaces at the same price. You've got a great view of the racetrack. You had a great view of the Jumbotrons. There's going to be games in that area. It's an enclosed area. There's going to be private porta-johns in that area. So we came up with the idea sort of late August, and sales have been quite nice. We're excited about it.
10: You just mentioned the Jumbotron, and Guy, I'm thinking, you know, this is a 105th year of the event, so it's one of the most anticipated events of the fall in New Jersey. And so you're dealing with tradition. You want to keep the tradition alive. How difficult is it to integrate new things like Jumbotrons and new avenues for the event?
12: I don't think it's that difficult. I think it's a blend. We keep the history. We keep the you know, it's a, as you said, it's 105th running. So we keep all the traditional stuff, but we're constantly improving and adding. The Jumbotrons we've added a number of years ago, but we're also on Fox Sports now for the last couple of years. So we've partnered with Naira, and we're on Fox Sports, and we actually have live commentators coming down from New York Racing Association that are here on site, and we televise the event because we have parimutuel wagering again this year. And this year we've actually added, it's now New Jersey has legalized it in the state of New Jersey, but Naira Bets is a betting platform that will now be open to the public for betting on site on Saturday.
10: You know, when a longtime musician goes on tours, you probably know they have to do certain songs. You've got to play certain hits, or the audience comes away thinking, oh, man, they didn't play this or that. What are some of the elements of the hunt that you absolutely have to make sure are included each year?
12: Wow. I think it's a blend of things. I think, you know, the people come here because they love the camaraderie, they love the tailgating, they love the horse racing aspect of it. I don't think it's one thing. I think it's a blend of a dozen things. And that's what makes it so unique to this area. It's what makes it unique to New Jersey. And it's why people keep coming back year after year.
10: There are a couple of other things that I wanted you to mention, and that would be the Hunt Club and the Chairman's Tent. Tell us about those.
12: So after COVID and after we didn't run for a year, we sort of backed up and tried to remarket ourselves and reposition ourselves. And we've got a great team here working with us at Far Hills. And we have two people in the office, Michelle and Michelle, and they have been working tirelessly coming up with new venues, new ideas. Michelle Basto came up with the Barstool Sports idea. Michelle Oswald has been working with all of our corporate tents and so forth. But the hunt was an area that we came up with after looking at, you know, areas that we could expand on with our younger crowd and so forth, give it all-inclusive area. And this is, I think, our fourth year with it, and it's growing quite nicely. I mean, we're very, very happy with it.
10: You mentioned in passing just a few moments ago about a charity involvement with the hunt, and you've raised more than $22 million over past years. Tell us about that.
12: Yeah, we are a 501c3, so all of our profits and so forth go to healthcare in the region. We've partnered for years and years and years with RWJ Barnabas. It used to be Somerset Hospital and has grown through the years. And we just continue to really, really enjoy participating with healthcare in the region. And we've made long-term commitments to continue to do that as we go forward.
10: I mentioned that this is one of the most anticipated events in the fall here in New Jersey. When does planning for 2027 begin?
12: The day after the races. Sunday, Monday. Yeah, it's a year-long endeavor. And we've got, like I said, we've got a great team here. Our social media and our PR departments and marketing departments have just really come together as a great team. And we're seeing the benefits of that now with just advanced sales and new areas of opportunity expanding as we continue to grow the event.
10: It's the 105th running of the hunt. It's at Moreland Farm on Saturday, October 17th. You can get all the details at farhillsrace.org. Guy, thank you very much for your time and good luck with the event this year.
12: Jim, thank you so much. And thanks for having me. Appreciate it.
10: The Morristown Festival of Books 2026 event coming October 9th and 10th in Morristown. And joining us this morning is Wendy Supron. She is the chair of the Morristown Festival of Books. Wendy, good morning. Thanks for joining us.
13: Good morning.
10: I understand you're pretty busy right now.
13: Yep. It's always crazy, you know, August through October. And then there's a lull for 10 days. As you know, this is lucky 13 for us. This is our 13th year, which is really hard to believe because it was started as a could we, couldn't we, and 13 years later, I guess we can.
10: Tell us about this year's keynote speaker, Wendy.
13: It's my favorite topic, We are so honored to have Malcolm Gladwell. You may know him from The Tipping Point or The Outliers. He has a new book. Let's see if I can... No, it'll be backwards, right? Well, anyway, it's called The American Way of Killing. It's about gun violence, not guns, gun violence. And the book comes out. It's his usual way of doing it. He takes all these facts and makes it into a wonderful story and based on true happenings. So it reads the same way as his other books. That book comes out September 28th. So that's fantastic for us. You know, nobody will really have it by then, because your keynote ticket, which is at MPAC this, you know, this year again, includes a signed copy of his book. Everyone will get that. So we're glad that it's new and people should be excited to, you know, have it in their hands. So.
10: And obviously a topic that many of us here in the United States, for one reason or another, are very interested in.
13: Yes. Well, somebody said to me, is it controversial? And I said, you know, I've never, you know, guns are controversial. I've never heard someone say, yeah, we need more gun violence. So I don't think it's controversial. I think it's going to be insightful. So I've read it. I think it's wonderful. And it takes away some of the truths that we tell ourselves that are not really truths. So it was very interesting. So anyway, and one thing I learned about Malcolm Gladwell, The Tipping Point, which everyone says was his best book, it was on the bestseller list for over 6 years. Some authors were die for it to be on for a week. 6 years. So anyway.
10: You mentioned that this is the 13th year, and you started out with the idea of, what if we put together a book festival? What point did you realize, Wendy, that you had a hit on your hands, and this was something that people were going to be looking forward to on an annual basis?
13: And I have to give credit for Linda Hellstrom. She's our founder. She had gone to the Savannah Book Festival and said, hey, why not Morristown? And put together a group of volunteers. And I will tell you, that group of volunteers is still volunteering. Our board is made up of those people, including me. I want to say that after year two, we started getting donations and people asking when it was coming. And even during COVID, you know, we stopped for a year and we stopped the keynote for 2 years. We had a very small second year of COVID, very small. People were reaching out. Is it going to happen? Is it going to happen? And we decided, you know what, let's try and make it happen. And we had it outside, you know, in tents. So when people start asking you, right, when is it coming? That's when you know it's a success. We used to have a summer event to get our name out. We don't need that anymore. And the other thing that cracks me up is we do a survey, an online survey at the end of the year, at the end of the festival, of people. Did you come? Did you like it? You know, and how can we get the word out? And so many people's responses, don't get the word out. I don't want to be crowded. I think you made it when people say that. So.
10: One of the special aspects of it, and I think it's so important to get kids starting reading early, is KidFest. Tell us about that.
13: So KidFest, we call the festival within a festival, is a standalone event. It happens on St. Peter's Church in a big, humongous tent. There are going to be 40 authors. And the way I describe KidFest is like a farmer's market. The authors alphabetically sit around. They're authors from paper picture books all the way to chapter books for middle school. The authors stay there all day to meet and greet the kids. We had complaints that people said, oh, my kid really likes X and X is only going to be there at 2 o'clock. I can't get there. So now the authors stay all day and interact at different points. Specific authors will be pulled out to speak at another tent or another venue. This year we have, it's the anniversary of the Babysitters Club. So a bunch of the Babysitter Club authors are doing a panel. The Dork Diary authors are back. Dan Gutman is back with his crazy science books. We expect a huge crowd. And so it's rain or shine, it's under the tent. The books are there. every author will autograph the book. There's crafts to do. There's face painting, balloons. It's an event. We get thousands of kids. It's an event.
10: You also have a teen writing contest. What's the response been like over the years, Wendy?
13: The teen writing contest has really taken off. What we do is we advertise for all schools in all of New Jersey for high school students. We ask them to submit either a very short story, a poem, or a short story or poem. And then they submit it. We have a team of librarians, English teachers, other teachers. So we even have a student who looks at it, and they decide who is the winner. It has grown in where we used to get like 20, 30 to over 200 kids who send in their writing. It's wonderful. It's really wonderful.
10: You mentioned earlier in our conversation about volunteers. How can people become part of the event, Wendy?

0: who is coming on Saturday. And then within that, within the website, you can see how you can volunteer. We train 100 volunteers day of. These people are in the venues, directing traffic, giving instructions, helping selling books, monitoring the lines for book signing, because every adult author will, after their talk, will go to the book tent and sign books. So, but you missed asking me about the main event on Saturday, and I just have to make sure everyone understands we have 45 authors coming to 5 venues. It's free. No reservations, no tickets. Afterwards, people said, oh, I was going to go, but I didn't have a ticket. No tickets. Just pop in, take a seat, and listen. We have some really fantastic authors coming. So my favorite, Anna Quinlan. In 13 years, we've never had her. and she's coming. We have a guy named Roos. He is the New York Times technology writer, and he is the host of the podcast Hard Fork. He talks of his book about AI. We have people coming to talk about, we have tons of fiction. We have every genre. We have cookbooks, fiction, nonfiction. But so I don't forget, we have David Poe. He's wrote Apple, 50 Years of Apple. We have, Maria Semple. She wrote Way to Go, Bernadette. She has a new book called Go Gentle. A big summer hit this year was Dolly All the Time. Annabelle Monahan, she's coming. And we also have Nathaniel Philbrick. He is a historian. He has a new book coming out October 6th. It's about the gold rush. And so he'll be presenting. But there are, as I said, 45 adult authors at 5 venues. The grid, what tells you who's coming at what time, at what venue, that'll be out in mid-September. But right now you can just see who is coming. So
1: I have to tell you that of all the interviews that I do for this program, Jersey Magazine, most of them are involving authors. So I'm reading a lot of books. I find it kind of funny that this is a interview about a book festival and there's no book for me to read.
0: I know. Well, and somebody said, well, I'm going to read Malcolm's book ahead of him. Well, yeah, you're going to have to read it on the 28th. So we are very lucky to get some. To get these authors. So Kevin Roos, as I said, who is the New York Times tech guy, his book comes out late. So we always have authors who allow us to let their books come out early for them. If their book is supposed to be submitted in, you know, mid-October, they say, okay, you can release it 2 weeks early for us. So it's great.
1: Malcolm Gladwell is this year's keynote speaker. It is the Morristown Festival of Books coming October 9th and 10th. You can get all the details at morristownbooks.org. Wendy Supron, thank you so much for your time and best of luck with this year's event.
0: Thank you.
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0: Welcome to In the Middle. I'm Joey Block. We have a lot to get to. Let's get right in the middle of it. The scrutiny surrounding former Lieutenant Governor Dale Caldwell is only intensifying. The United Methodist Church, where he's currently a pastor, is now investigating a complaint against him. In a letter to the Greater New Jersey Annual Conference, Bishop Cynthia Moore Coikoi says, quote, "I write to inform you that I have received a complaint concerning Reverend Dale Caldwell, Lieutenant Governor of New Jersey and licensed local pastor. The complaint is being processed according to the policies and procedures of the United Methodist Church." Now, the bishop did not mention the nature of the complaint, nor who filed it, when it was received, or whether it is related to the allegations that led to Caldwell's resignation from state government. It comes just days after he delivered a sermon at the Plainfield-based church titled "When Lies Become Weapons." It focused heavily on false accusations and questioned whether investigations and other official proceedings necessarily establish the truth. This comes as Caldwell is issuing a written response to the report. In it, he says the evidence that has been uncovered isn't credible and looks over key parts of the investigation as well as overweighs the account of one particular staffer. Join me now is New Jersey 26th Legislative District Republican Assemblyman Brian Bergen. Assemblyman, thanks for coming on.
1: Hey, thanks for having me, man. I appreciate it.
0: Former Lieutenant Governor Dale Caldwell has resigned following the release of a report detailing allegations of sexual harassment and ethics violations. Caldwell speaking out about this, saying, quote, "The report, I think, was just specious. There are all sorts of wrong things and mistakes. I'm not resigning because of that ridiculous report. I'm resigning because I don't want to be a distraction to the Mikey Sherrill administration. You know, I think that there's a lot of great things they've started. I started some great things at the Department of State that will be continued." Close quote. What do you make of Caldwell stepping down and describing his resignation in this way?
1: Well, it sounds like they promised him some kind of soft landing. I mean, Mikey Sherrill had to get herself out from underneath this thing, because rightfully so, she was getting crushed on this issue because it came out not from her, but from a reporter that this was even going on. And it was months after the fact, after it had first started. And I think at the time, she had left the state 18 times as the governor and put Dale Caldwell in charge while this guy was under investigation. So, I mean, she's been screwing this thing up from the start. And then when she got caught, she had to figure something out. And Dale Caldwell's, it just doesn't even sound normal. Like what you just read there, it doesn't even sound like a normal person talking about anything. It sounds like somebody who, you know, had to do something and must have been promised some kind of soft landing to do it in the way that he did it. Quite frankly, I'm a little disappointed in him. The allegations are serious, and I think they should be treated seriously. But if he feels the way he feels, honestly, that they're all unfounded, I think he should have stuck his ground and demanded, you know, a full-fledged, real, not one-sided, potentially, investigation. And he didn't. He ran away with his tail between his legs and complimented the administration, which sounds just weird to me.
0: Now, looking forward here, Sherrill has just over a month to pick a replacement for Caldwell. Assembly Minority Leader John DeMeo is calling for Sherrill's choice to go before the state legislature for vetting. DeMeo says, quote, "Caldwell's resignation was necessary. It does not erase Governor Sherrill's failure to vet the man she chose to stand one heartbeat from the governorship." He went on to say, quote, To avoid another disaster, Cheryl should ask her choice to appear publicly before Senate and Assembly committees. The appointment does not require legislative confirmation, but after Caldwell, the governor cannot expect New Jerseyans to simply take her word that she got the vetting right this time. Close quote. Should the next lieutenant governor come before state lawmakers to answer questions?
1: Well, it certainly would be a good look for her. I mean, all her cabinet positions have to go through, you know, a Senate confirmation process. And what John's asking for here isn't even that. He's just saying, you know, hey, listen, this is a bad look for the state of New Jersey. It's a train wreck of an investigation and a handling of the process. So why not show your dedication to transparency and have them come before the Senate Assembly beforehand? I mean, what's really the harm? I didn't think of this idea. John was smart on this, I think. It's a good way for the Cheryl administration to kind of appease some of her critics, quite frankly, by doing this. But just because it's a good idea doesn't mean it's going to happen. And in fact, there's no friggin' chance it's going to happen. She won't do that. But it is a good idea by John DeMeo.
0: So you support this idea, but you don't think it's realistic that it's actually going to come to fruition.
1: There's no chance it happens. No chance. But I do think it's a great idea, because what he's offering her really is kind of a little bit of a way out here, and to say, you know what, listen, I got this very high level position. Let me expose myself here and let me let people see into what we're dealing with before we make a final decision. And I think it's a great way to handle this when her administration's having tons of issues with transparency. I mean, this is a great way to solve it. But, you know, nobody in Trenton does anything the great way. So there's no chance that she's going to do it, especially when she doesn't have to do it.
0: You say that the Cheryl administration, particularly the governor, mishandled this issue. State Senate Minority Leader Anthony Bucco is demanding the release of all records, reports, and internal communications related to the allegations and the investigation with minimal redactions. He says, quote, now that the lieutenant governor has agreed to resign, there is no reason to hide behind secrecy. The public deserves full disclosure, close quote. And the lead up to this, Republican leaders in the state legislature were calling for an investigation within that body. Does the state legislature need to launch its own investigation into the Cheryl administration's handling of this issue?
1: I don't know that there needs to be an investigation into the handling of the issue at this point, because it's over. The guy's gone. You know, so we know everything we need to know, quite frankly, which is that she acted in a way that was not transparent. She wasn't a good leader in this situation. And we're all very, very disappointed. Now, so I don't think we need to investigate it. The guy's gone. It's over. Let's move on from this. I mean, but, you know, I do think that that Senator Bucco does have a point. You know, you do have somebody out there who's saying that the investigation was kind of a sham. That's essentially what Dale Caldwell's saying. So they should just release the report. I mean, the taxpayers funded this thing. Taxpayers should be able to see it. But in terms of relitigating this process, I personally don't feel like there's a need. Let's move on. Cheryl we already know she did a terrible job at it. Lack of transparency. We don't need to prove that again, in my opinion.
0: In the lead up to this resignation, there has been a lot of scrutiny over how the governor herself handled this investigation. You've brought up a number of criticisms that the governor has faced. Your colleague, Assemblyman Alex Zwicky, says Cheryl should resign now that Caldwell has over her role in overseeing this probe. Zwicky says, quote, senior officials raised concerns about her handpicked lieutenant governor's conduct and warned him repeatedly, yet he remained in office and even served as acting governor while under investigation. He went on to say, in the private sector, a CEO with this track record would be fired. The same standard must apply to the governor of New Jersey. I am calling on Governor Mikey Cheryl to resign. Close quote. Now, you said a moment ago that it's time for the state to move past this. Yeah, it was an awful thing that happened, and the governor, in your view, didn't really handle it that well. Does the governor need to resign over this?
1: No, I don't. I don't think so. I mean, I don't think Governor Cheryl's doing a great job, and there's a million things that are happening right now that are that, in my opinion, are terrible and don't make her a great governor. But I don't think that this is resignation worthy. It's, again, it's, they didn't, the big failure here on her part, in my opinion, it was the transparency to the public and not letting anybody know. And yes, leaving the state 18 times while having this guy in charge, you know, it's not good. I'd probably pick a couple other things that she could resign over that have happened, like raising taxes on businesses and crushing our economy more. You know, there's a lot of stuff that I think make her not a great governor. I don't know if calling for the resignation is the right thing in the moment. And again, it's not going to happen. There's 0.00% chance she's going to resign over this. So I don't think we need to invest too much time and energy into that. But we do need to hold her accountable for her actions. And we do need to make sure people know that this governor, who's been saying transparency is super important to me, and I'm going to be transparent, I'm going to have a different kind of administration, she's not proven that. So when election time comes in 2029, you know, people will hopefully by that time will be fed up and we'll be looking at a Republican to replace her.
0: We're speaking with New Jersey 26th Legislative District Republican Assemblyman Brian Bergen. You bring up 2029. I want to talk more about that because you floated yourself as a possible candidate for governor in 2029. You said last week, quote, if the governor keeps up the way she's been, you could see a Governor Bergen candidate in 2029. You went on to say she's not doing the job she needs to. She's leaving the door wide open for someone to come in with real leadership in this state. And I think the people are going to want that. Close quote. What factors are going into your decision-making process on this? And when can we expect you to formally announce your intentions either way?
1: Well, I said all that. And I meant all that. I mean, I don't think she's doing a great job, to be honest. And you know, I got to tell you, I mean, Governor Mikey Sher, she's a Naval Academy grad. I am a West Point grad. So I have just a natural respect for her that kind of transcends politics in general. And so I got to make that point to tell you this. You know, I wanted her to succeed. I really did, more than probably any governor that I can remember in my memory. I wanted her to be very, very successful. And the way that she handled the first snowstorm, you know, gave me a glimpse of hope. But since then, it's been failure after failure after failure. And I think they're all related to the fact that she's being overly managed. She has clearly higher ambitions to run for the president or to get some position in the next president's cabinet. And she's distracted and she's being managed. And it's evident in the way that she's handling things. She's not handling things the way that I know that Mikey Sherrill alone in a room would handle them. And so we can't have a governor doing that. We can't have a governor not telling the people that that the lieutenant governor is under investigation. We can't have a governor out there campaigning in other states while the lieutenant governor is under investigation. We can't have a governor who says she has a $60.7 billion budget and allows $700 million, whatever it was, of additional spending in a supplemental, essentially lying to us. So for all of those reasons, if she keeps this up, someone's got to run against her, and it may very well be me. Now, there's some rules about timing and whether or not you can announce it and all this other junk. So I can't for a while. And I'm not even 100% sure that I would do it because honestly, I have business interests I have to make sure are lined up before I can make that kind of call. But I think I'd win if I did it. And I think New Jersey deserves leaders who are going to do what they say they're going to do and do it well, be transparent and be a really good leader for this state and someone who is going to deliver for the people and actually lower their cost of living and reduce taxes and do the right thing for the people. So the answer to your question, that's a long-winded answer to your question to say this. I put the odds of me running for governor in 2029 at about 70%. And, you know, if everything else lines up and she keeps screwing it up, you'll probably see an announcement, I don't know, maybe in 2028. I think that's when I'll be able to do it. But for now, so I don't get in trouble legally and all this other stuff, I need to tell you, I'm not officially running, but I'm just leaving the door open for myself to do so if she keeps it up.
0: Now, before we go here, we have to talk about a little national politics and how it actually has a little bit of Jersey to it. Former Governor Christie said last week that he's considering another bid for president in 2028. He says the midterm results could determine whether GOP voters are ready to go a different direction. During an event in New Hampshire, Christie said, quote, anybody who comes up here and has ever run for president and not won and told you they're not looking at again is lying. Let me just promise you they are lying, because once you go through the thought process of convincing yourself that you can be president, and then the next step that you should be president, that doesn't leave your brain. Will you support Christie if he makes a third bid for the White House?
1: Well, I don't know. We have to see what he does and who else is in the mix. But I will tell you this. First of all, I have a tremendous amount of respect for Governor Christie. Love the guy. And I will tell you that he, you can never count him out. I mean, through his whole political career, he has demonstrated that if you count Chris Christie out, you know, you're making a seriously big mistake. And he has lost many times before and come back and became the governor of the state of New Jersey. You know, he delivers, and he knows how to win elections. He doesn't want them all, but he knows how to win big ticket elections. So I certainly wouldn't count him out. I rely on him for political advice because I know how savvy he is, and he's a demonstrated winner in a tough state like New Jersey. So whether or not I would support him as the candidate for president, there's a million things that are going to happen between now and then. So I couldn't even pretend to guess if I would do that or not. But I have a lot of respect for the guy, particularly around his intellect regarding elections and politics. So if I was a betting man, I certainly would be cautious about betting against him.
0: So I know you don't want to give your support to one candidate, but you're at least open to supporting Christie if he runs.
1: I'm open to supporting anybody. I want us, the Republican Party, to get behind a winner, someone who's going to win in the next election cycle. And depending on who puts their name out there on both sides and what the broader political landscape looks like, you know, I'm going to get behind the person who, you know, number one, I believe in. That is obviously very important. I believe with their positions, and I think can take home the victory for the Republican Party.
0: Well, we'll have to see where all this goes. New Jersey 26th Legislative District Republican Assemblyman Brian Bergen, thank you so much. Thank you so much for coming on. Really appreciate it.
1: Yeah, man. Thanks for having me.
0: Last week, I had the chance to catch up with Senator Cory Booker. We talked about a variety of topics from the New Jersey Senate race this year, affordability, to his White House ambitions. Here's part two of my conversation with the senator. You're currently running for re-election. What made you decide to pursue another term in the Senate?
2: Well, this last 6 years broke a record for any senator in New Jersey. I set the record for a six-year period with my colleagues, obviously, but for bringing back the most money ever to our state. And for me to see veterans, community-based outpatient clinics get built, for me to see major infrastructure projects be done, for me to help police departments up and down the state get vital resources for command vehicles, fire departments, and you name it. We pay too much taxes in New Jersey. And finally, for this last 6 years, we've been able to bring billions and billions of dollars back. And I want to keep that momentum to deliver for our state.
0: You brought up taxes. A big issue for New Jersey voters is the state and local tax deduction. You have sought to fully restore the deduction in its entirety. The cap did get lifted from $10,000 to $40,000 as part of the big, beautiful bill signed into law by President Trump last year. You did not vote for that legislation. How do you plan to get the SALT cap removed in another term in the Senate?
2: Well, the first thing I want to do is just unrig our tax system for New Jerseyans. I hopefully, if we get the House and the Senate back, we can put forward tax plans that end this nightmare in America, where billionaires like Jeff Bezos and Elon Musk literally pay an effective tax rate of less than 5%. Find a Jersey person that pays less than 5% of their income in taxes. That's freaking ridiculous. And so what I've proposed is for my state, but I think it works for all Americans, is a big ending of all of these tax avoidance schemes that people at the very top of the income bracket use. and restore to, in New Jersey, would be over 80% of New Jerseyans could keep more of their pay. In fact, the way I proposed it, about over 80% of New Jerseyans would be able to keep more than 10% more of their income. So you make 100 grand in New Jersey in your household, got two kids, you can keep $10,000 more. You make 60 grand in New Jersey, single mom with a kid, you keep 6,000 more of your dollars. We need to start talking about tax fairness in our country. Everybody understands we got to pay taxes, but we have such a rigged system right now that allows people, you know, carried interest and things like that, that they're paying a lower tax rate than the person that answers their phone or cleans their or cleans their office. And that's just not fair.
3: You talk about taxes. Obviously, that's a big issue in New Jersey right now. And property taxes have been dominating the conversations for years in the Garden State. But in terms of SALT here, because you were there when the deduction was originally reduced to $10,000. Now it's capped at $40,000. You know, your critics might say out there, he's been there for all this time. What's he going to do now in another term to get that SALT deduction back? What would you say to those people?
2: Well, I'll say to those people that first and foremost, the tax reforms that benefit New Jersey are the ones that I'm fighting for and trying to create a total system where New Jerseyans keep more of their money. That's why I've been on a mission to bring back dollar for dollar any more money than ever before. So your local town, from the venue they've had for music, we've been able to save those many of those venues by bringing back more taxes for them. From your police department that needed a new command vehicle, we've gotten those for countless towns and resources for physical equipment. One of the ways we're trying to keep your property taxes down, which is a state and local issue, is to bring more federal dollars back. So if you are in New Jersey and paying taxes, I have the lead bill on letting you keep more of your hard-earned money. Literally, the bill's called the Keep Your Pay Act. Send less money down to Washington, keep your own dollars, and let's create a tax system that's fair for you. And then for all of New Jersey, we're what's called a donor state. We send more money to Washington than we get back. Well, I'm on a mission to reverse that, or at least bring as much money home, and dollar for dollar, you can go back for senators for 30, 40, 50 years. Nobody is as good as bringing home the bacon as I am. And I don't even eat bacon because I'm a vegetarian.
3: Just one more on SALT here. Do you expect there to be any type of legislation within the next couple years here to address that problem? Or is it because of the way Congress or even the White House is right now, where it's going to be at 40,000 for the next couple years here?
2: Look, you're chomping around the edge. Let's just lay this plain. Donald Trump took our SALT deduction. He took it in his first term. This is one president that has done this. And I joined with Republicans, people on both sides of the aisle in multiple states, to fight Donald Trump to restore that. This last bill put it back up to 40. But I'm tired of our SALT deduction being used as a political pawn. And for Donald Trump, in a bill that gave massive tax breaks to the wealthiest corporations and the wealthiest people, and used our SALT deduction to pay for some of it. That's ridiculous. Why are working New Jerseyans paying more in taxes under this president? That is a fact. And I'm going to fight for sane taxes, fair taxes, to make sure that people in New Jersey keep more of the money they earn. And already, as I've proven this last 6 years, bring home more of your tax dollars that you actually do send to Washington to invest in our state, from our tunnel under the Hudson to water and flooding remediation projects that save people's houses. I'm going to bring home the bacon. There's nobody in the history of New Jersey that's brought home more money, and put me back in office. Give me 6 more years and I will bring home billions and billions of more dollars to our state.
3: I want to turn to foreign policy here. You've been critical of the president's handling of the Iran war. You have led efforts to pass a war powers resolution in the Senate to try to stop the war from continuing. Trump says the goal here is to prevent Iran from having a nuclear weapon. How would you tackle this issue if you were sitting in the Oval Office right now?
2: Well, first of all, let's just give some empathy for the people of our state. New Jerseyans have paid literally thousands of dollars more because of this war, have come out of their pocket. It's come out of their pocket by the amount of they're paying for gas. It's come out of their pocket because when diesel prices go up, everything that we pay for that's delivered, our food, our consumer products goes up. We are suffering because of this unjust war, unconstitutional war, and a war where a president said he had all these aims, he's achieved nothing, and made the situation worse, as we're seeing in the Strait of Hormuz. And then us also, because I work with veterans up and down our state, I went and stood there with our National Guard as we deployed new people into harm's way. And I'm telling you right now, we've lost soldiers in this war. We have injured and wounded from this war. And we even have people in miserable circumstances, like those that were stuck on the aircraft carrier in the Lincoln in the Strait of Hormuz. So this is our country is at war right now, and that carries a grievous cost to our military and to Americans who are paying for it. Of course, we should end this war. We should have never been in it. And if I was the commander in chief, I wouldn't have ripped up a deal that literally had the entire international atomic energy inspectors having free access in Iran to ensure that they did not have a pathway to a nuclear weapon. Ripping up that deal, we lost that insight into their milling and mining, into their centrifuges. We literally lost the transparency into their system. And what did they do as soon as that deal was ripped up? They started enriching at higher and higher levels. They started racing towards a weapon. So here's Donald Trump. He's like an arsonist. He set a fire, and now he's trying to put it out and then take credit for somehow achieving some great aim. That's ridiculous.
3: 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It has been a pleasure. We'll be back again next week with more In the Middle right here on Fox Sports, New Jersey.

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19: 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All right, TJ, before we went to the break, I teased we're going to talk about this Dallas matchup with Houston. It's the Texas, the Battle of Texas. But we will also get to, well, more positive, I guess, matchups, marquee matchups that are going to take place in the NFL this week as well. But let's get back to the conversation of this Dallas Cowboys matchup. They have to go to Houston to play against the Texans. And these are two teams with big expectations. And you'd have to assume that the loser is close to being done. Now, it's interesting because we just talked about 0-3 teams that need to be 1-3, but there are a couple other teams out there that are 1-2 that could actually end up being a 1-3 team as well. And one of those other teams is the LA Rams. They're one of those teams also. So, and the New England Patriots, which we'll preview those games in a few minutes, but TJ, the Cowboys, how important is this for them to be able to go in and get a win against the Texans? I mean, you got to believe this is one of the more disappointing starts for a team that had so much, coverage on how good they would be coming into this year. They've not been able to get it on track yet. What's your take on this game?
20: For the Cowboys, The disappointing game is when you lose to the Giants when everybody's expecting the Cowboys to win that game. That was a disappointing game. But this is going to be a tough game for both teams. It really is. You would have to, at least for me, maybe give the edge to the Texans. But you just, with that defense, at some point they're going to turn it around. And you have Christian, I'm talking to Texans now, and now you have a defensive coordinator for the Cowboys and Christian Parker that, you know, week one, they cover three. Nobody knew who was covering the curl flats, and the Giants took advantage of that. You know, that you learn that in youth football. And so getting in Joey Porter Jr., you acquire Kenny Clark and Quentin Williams. You draft. Caleb Downs was clearly the best defensive player in college football last year. Everybody thought he was going to win Defensive Rookie of the Year. Where's he at? Where's he at? And so Christian Parker, put your players in a position to be successful. That's what a great coach does. You put your players in positions to be successful, and we haven't heard from Caleb Downs. And if we're not hearing from Caleb Downs, and we know what he did at Ohio State, you are not putting your players in positions to be successful.
19: What do the Houston Texans need to do in this game? I mean, who do you see
20: defense
19: having
20: gotta play,
19: the advantage?
20: Defense has to play better for the Texans. Offense has been good. they just not scoring points. And so can you say the offense is good? Like C.J. Stroud has played better. But they're not scoring points. You have to score points when you're the Texans. But the Texans are so, they're so reliant on Nico Collins playing and doing well. When he doesn't play and play well, they just can't win. They don't even have a chance at winning. And obviously he played week one and then he's been out with a hamstring, supposed to come back and play tomorrow. They need to get Nico Collins involved because he seems to be the engine of that offense. And so he plays well. They in every game. They're in every game. But the defense, they good up front. They're good at the linebackers. They're good in the secondary, at least from a name recognition. You got Stingley and Lassiter at corner. You have Bullock and Petrie at safety. You have Al-Shahir, Toto, and I forget the other backer. You got Danielle Hunter and Will Anderson at DN. Like, every level of the defense, the Texans are good. Can the offensive line protect? Can CJ throw? The problem is not even the key. It was one game, bro. What game was it? I want to say it was week two. CJ Stroud's the leading rusher of the team. CJ Stroud, not even a running quarterback. They got to be able to run the ball effectively. Run the ball effectively. You bring in David Montgomery, you got to be able to run the ball effectively. CJ Stroud cannot be your leading rusher when he's not a quarterback that wants to run the ball. And so I know that's a lot to unpack, but those are my keys to the game.
19: Okay, well, there you go. That's TJ Hushmanzada. We're going to get an update, and then we're going to transition over into some marquee games that are going to take place. The Chiefs are playing against the Raiders. That's a fierce rivalry, and both teams are undefeated. And we're going to talk about the Rams and the Eagles, too. One team is struggling while the other one is, well, finding ways to win. They're dealing with injuries as well. And then the Patriots and the Bills, they have an interesting scenario playing out there, as I think the Patriots are one of those. It's a must-win Sunday for them as well, TJ. But before we get into those games, let's get an update from our guy, Isaac Lohenkron. How you feeling, Ilo?
0: Hey, LeVar. Hey, TJ.
19: Hi.
0: Things heating up in the Notre Dame-North Carolina game. Things are also raining in the Notre Dame-North Carolina game, both the weather and the points. Number three, Notre Dame putting its 14-game winning streak on the line. They took a 21-7 lead, but then North Carolina's Billy Edwards threw a 14-yard touchdown pass to Jelani Thurman. They've just gone to halftime. It's third-ranked Notre Dame leading at North Carolina 21-14. Number two, Georgia, playing host to Vanderbilt. Georgia scored first on a 2-yard touchdown pass from Gutter Stockton to Landon Roldan. Vanderbilt then came back on a 60-yard touchdown pass from Blaze Berlewitz to Junior Sherrill. But Georgia has just scored another touchdown to go up 14-7, 3 minutes into the second quarter. Number seven, Alabama, took a 21-7 lead at 16th-ranked Mississippi State. But Mississippi State coming back. Here was Neil Price on WZLA.
21: Single receiver left is Zion Reagans. They'll throw it to him quickly. Left flat, cuts inside, makes his man miss, and he'll score.
0: So with 4 minutes left to play in the first half, it's 7th-ranked Alabama 21, 16th-ranked Mississippi State 14. Central Florida up 10-0 at number 20 Houston with a minute and a half remaining in the second quarter. Baseball, Aaron Judge was left off the New York Yankees roster for the division series against Tampa Bay because of a strained right calf. Game one tonight at 6:30 Eastern. Right now in game one of the other American League division series at Cleveland, the Guardians and Chicago White Sox are scoreless in the bottom half of the second inning. Finally, in the NFL, the Indianapolis Colts downgraded receiver Keenan Allen to out due to a groin injury for tomorrow's game in London against the Washington Commanders. LeVar and TJ, all yours.
19: Appreciate it, Ilo. Great update there by you, as usual. Let's jump into these week four marquee games, TJ Hushmanzada. Sunday's biggest games, well, one unbeaten has to go down, right? And it's going to happen in Vegas. The defending AFC champs, well, I told you guys, they're 1-2 right now. And injuries are reshaping several of these matchups. Injuries Saturday reports. Let's start with the Chiefs at the Raiders. They're 3-0. The Raiders are 3-0. They're going to play at 4:25 on CBS. The only unbeaten versus unbeaten game this week, in first place in the AFC West, is on the line, TJ. Vegas has blown past expectations very quickly, but this is clearly their biggest test, all right? Both teams relatively healthy. Raiders inside O-lineman Jackson Powers. Johnson is out. Chiefs only OT Josh Simmons. His back is listed on the report. He hasn't played this season. What are your expectations for this game? I almost feel like it's hard to get a real read on it because it doesn't matter how bad the Raiders are. Even in a bad year, they tend to have a way of playing their best football against the Kansas City Chiefs. How do you look at this one?
20: Man, this game for me is going to show me whether the Raiders are for real or not. Very simple. Early surprise team. I felt like they would be solid because of Clint Kubiak, but I didn't think they would be this solid. Obviously, being undefeated, you beat a Saints team that just beat Baltimore, but the Raiders have yet to beat a team. You open a season, I believe it was against the Dolphins. Many expected them to win that game. And you just beat the Saints team that, like I just said, beat the Ravens. This is your test early in the season to show, hey, the Raiders for real. The Raiders for real. If they play, and it's a divisional opponent, if they play this Chiefs team, and it's nip and tuck, and it goes down to the last possession or the last 6 minutes of the game, I'm going to get the Raiders is, they going to be for real. They going to be a problem to deal with the rest of this season. And so can the Raiders and the Cleveland Browns be like a surprise team? They both picked to finish last in the division. Not close. You two are going to be in the basement. And there's no debate about it. That's what it was at the start of the season. And so the Raiders can change that narrative. If they win the game, they for real. They play the Chiefs close, the Raiders are going to be a problem all year.
19: All right. We will get to the predictions in the next segment and on Up On Game, Down On Game. TJ, the next matchup that I find to be pretty interesting, and just to be brutally honest, I just wonder where this Philadelphia Eagles team is right now. They've been finding ways to win games, but they took an L from a Case Keenum, or you maybe say a Caleb Williams-less Chicago Bears team. And I mean, they looked impressive in their beatdown of the Eagles in that game. That's a 1 p.m. start time for that one on Fox. And this is a rematch of last year's thriller. If you remember September 21st when the Rams played against the Eagles, Jordan Davis blocked a field goal on the final play and returned it 61 yards. Well, now the Eagles are coming off of that 27-7 loss to the Bears. And the Rams are a three-point road favorite. Rain is expected, but here's the biggest deal to me, TJ, coming into this game is the Eagles have six out. Devontae Smith being the biggest name with his hamstring, but you could argue that linebacker Zach Braun is actually the biggest loss as well. He's out with a concussion, and this is the first regular season game that he's going to miss. Dallas Goedert out. Marcus Epps, Hollywood Brown, Fred Johnson, Da'Tavion Wicks. He becomes the number one receiver for the Rams. Defensive lineman Aaron Donald, his back is hurting him. Jalen Watson, tight end Terrence Ferguson. He's on IR. There's just Puka Nacua. He returned after missing two games. So that's a big addition for them. But this just seems to be a very, very heavily injury-riddled game that we're going into.
20: It don't matter. It don't matter,
19: what you,
20: man.
19: What you see.
20: It don't matter because when this guy out, that guy out, this guy out, that guy out, it's opportunity for somebody else. And so I was a guy that received those opportunities when a guy was out, and I made the most of it. And so if you one of these players that's filling in for a guy that's out, make the most of your opportunity. And now start to cement yourself as somebody that can play. And so that's how I look at it. It's opportunity for somebody else. Dontayvion Wick's a baller. He can straight go. So I'm not worried about that. This is where Mekhi Lemon can show why he was a first-round pick. Now you're going to get opportunity. You're going to get opportunity to play on the outside. You're going to get an opportunity to make plays. You got to make plays now. Because through the first three games, it's been non-existent. They've been throwing you bubble screens and little gadget stuff like you can't really play receiver. And so now this is for Mekhi Lemon to show why he was drafted in the first round. You know, both teams got guys out. Aaron Donald, Myles Garrett ain't playing for the Rams. Devontae Smith, Goddard, and Bond ain't playing for the Eagles. It don't matter. Go play football. And so this is going to be – I'm watching the game for sure. This is going to be a hell of a game. You still got Stafford and Jalen Hurts playing. Yeah, you get Puka back. You got Devontae Adams playing. And you got Saquon Barkley playing. So – you still got dudes in this game that are game changers. And so this is going to be a really good game, a measuring stick for both teams.
19: I feel the same way about the Broncos going to San Francisco and Santa Ana to play against the Niners. That's going to be an interesting one. Starts at 4:25 on CBS. Also, the Patriots at the Bills. That's going to be an interesting one because I feel like it's a must-win for the Patriots.
20: Man, the Patriots beat, bro. Ain't no. You think the Patriots beating the Bills? The way the Bills have played and the way the Patriots, divisional opponent or not?
19: Well,
20: you look at the way these teams have started the season, the Bills going to smack the Patriots.
19: Yeah, but that's what the NFL seemingly is I don't know what the hell is going to happen
20: And you know what else the NFL is? Good team beats down a bad team. It's also that. It's also that.
19: You heard that from TJ Hushmanzada, and we'll get confirmation on how he really feels on the next segment, which is Up on Game, Down on Game, where we pick them, and we'll see how we did last week as well. But we're going to take a quick break. On the other side of that break, it will be Up on Game, Down on Game. 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I'm LeVar Arrington, and this is Up on Game, Fox Sports Radio.
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14: 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The U.S. Coast Guard is searching off the coast of Massachusetts for a medical jet carrying six people from Bermuda to Boston. The FAA said the Gulfstream G-100 aircraft lost contact with air controllers around 1:20 a.m. today. The Coast Guard says air and surface crews launched search efforts in an area off the coast of Nantucket. The FAA said the flight departed from Bermuda and was headed to Boston Logan International on a medical evacuation mission when it went missing early Saturday. The Tennessee prison's chief overseeing the failed Krista Pike execution is facing scrutiny over his prior performance in Arizona. The Arizona Republic reports Frank Strada previously worked as the deputy director of Arizona's Corrections Department when several executions encountered complications in 2022. A 2023 review noted problems with improperly stored execution drugs and inconsistencies surrounding medical procedures used during executions. Federal public defenders allege Strada brought portions of Arizona's former execution procedures to Tennessee. Pike was set to be executed by lethal injection earlier this week, but survived two rounds of the drugs and was hospitalized. Tennessee Governor Bill Lee ordered an independent investigation and paused executions for the remainder of the year. President Trump is heading for Ohio to rally support for Republican candidates ahead of the midterm elections, Lee Mowen reports.
22: It's part of his rally trip to drum up support for Republicans. It'll be for U.S. Senator John Husted and gubernatorial candidate Vivek Ramaswamy. Doors to the Vandalia Butler High School Student Activity Center open at 3:30 this afternoon, with the event starting around 5:30.
14: And a team at NASA's Johnson Space Center in Houston, Texas, is working on new machines to join crews on future lunar missions. They're meant to act as a hands-on support team for the crew while on the moon. 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
30: Here's the updated forecast for your Saturday. A mostly sunny, nice day. Highs will reach the lower 70s. North winds at 5 to 10. Mostly clear tonight. Overnight lows 50 to 55. Sunday's weather's calling for sunshine, then an increase in clouds. Could be some showers late day and evening. 66 for a high. But that front moves through. We get into clearing on Monday. Sunshine, 71. I'm meteorologist Steve Pelletieri for Fox Sports New Jersey.
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31: Time for some picks. Are you up on game?
1: Hey, let's crank this up. 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
31: Down on game.
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0: All right, what we got, Bo?
8: Last week was my favorite kind of week on Up on Game, Down on Game, because you guys all tied.
0: Wow.
8: You all went 3-3, so nobody gets any points. So you have to do better this week. We'll start this week with the Dallas Cowboys in Houston, as you guys were talking about. Houston, a 3-point favorite here. The total, 48.5.
0: I'll go ahead, DJ.
15: Should be a D. I'm going to go under on the points. And I'm going to take the Houston Texans.
0: I'm going to take the over on the total. And Houston giving up 3 points. I honestly believe that the Cowboys are going to win this one outright. So I'm going to take Dallas to win it.
8: All right. The other game you guys were talking about, the Los Angeles Rams in Philadelphia. Stoppable force versus movable object here. Rams, a 3.5-point road favorite. The total, 42.5.
15: You said, is it raining? The weather out there raining, huh? Probably possibly.
8: I haven't seen the weather, but it could, yeah.
0: Yeah, it could be possibly raining. Philly.
15: I'm a go under on the points. Defensive struggle. I just feel like the Rams, they must win this game. They can't start 1-3. So I'm gonna take the under, and I got the Los Angeles Rams.
0: Oh, I think I'm gonna mirror you on this one, TJ. I do think it's a must win for them, and the injuries to Philadelphia. I mean, I know you say they got to get out there and they got to play, but Devontae Smith being out is, to me, that's a major piece of it. So I'm gonna take the Rams in this one. And I'm going to take the under on the points.
8: All right. The New England Patriots, the week that was over there with Drake May and Mike Vrabel possibly feuding. Buffalo, a touchdown favorite here at home. The total, 49.5.
15: 49.5. That's a lot of points. I don't think the Patriots going to score more than 17. Buffalo going to score about 27-30. I'm going to go under the points. I got the Buffalo Bills.
0: Yeah, I'm going to go under on the points as well. And I, too, also have the Buffalo Bills winning.
15: Hey, I'm going to just have LeVar start going before me because he likes to follow the tab. So I'm not.
0: Okay, I'll go first. Go ahead.
8: All right, well, real quick here, the Lions in Carolina on Sunday Night Football. Detroit, a 3.5-point favorite. The total, 50.5.
0: Who's the favorite? I didn't hear it.
8: Detroit. 3.5.
0: Detroit is the 3.5. And what's the point total?
8: 50.5.
0: 50.5. I'm taking the under on that one as well. And I have Detroit winning this game against Carolina.
15: See, I'm going to go the complete opposite. I have the over, and I have the Carolina Panthers covering.
0: 50 points?
8: All right. That's up on game, down on game.
15: Yeah.
0: Jeez, you know, right, well, there you go.
15: Both teams score points now. The defenses haven't been doing well.
0: We'll see how that all ends up, buddy. Wasn't nobody coattailing you. But I'll tell you what, Jonas Knox is coattailing us. Make sure you stay locked in and dialed in to the Jonas Knox Show, the JKS Show, the original JKS Show. This is Up on Game. That's TJ Hushmanzada. Plexico is watching some football right now, and it's a close one. But for us here at Up on Game, this is Fox Sports Radio. We hope you enjoy your weekend. Peace.
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0: Jonas Knox, Fox Sports Radio. Coming up top of next hour, a little over 10 minutes from now, we are going to tell you about how everybody else can figure it out except for this team in the world of sports. That'll be yours right here on Fox Sports Radio. You can follow along on social media. You can get me at the Jonas Knox on X. It's at the Jonas Knox on X. You can also get me on Instagram as well, too, at Jonas Knox Show on IG, at Jonas Knox Show on IG. And right now, it's time for this.
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1: Now,
0: let's get kinky.
1: Here's some of the big stories from the last week. But Jonas, the real question is, do you care?
3: I don't care.
0: And for that, we turn it over to our executive producer, Bo Benson, to find out what people have been talking about all week. Bo?
4: Former Steelers head coach Mike Tomlin, now analyst for NBC, he showed off his Minecraft city this week in a... I think he was streaming it or it was on a YouTube video, but he showed everybody his city that he'd built in Minecraft. So, Jonas, do you care?
0: Not really. Look, I'm happy for Mike Tomlin. Yeah, I did see there were some players that were questioning, him spending all that time on that, but maybe not more time on, doing something other than getting to the playoffs and losing the past decade. But, I mean, good for Mike Tomlin. He's into Minecraft. I've never played Minecraft. It's not my thing. But he's really into it, and he got a lot of love for it. Let's go live to our I Have a Thought on Adults Playing Minecraft Insider, Chris Perfetto, for the latest. Chris?
5: 12 years. He's been working on that for 12 years.
0: Yeah. And I believe... in that 12 years, they never won a playoff game.
5: And also apparently doing it on a PlayStation, which his son was saying, like, he'd come home, the PlayStation would be gone, he wasn't even in trouble.
0: That's just
5: he was really odd. Into those.
0: Very odd. What else we got, Bo?
4: Patriots head coach Mike Vrabel dispelled rumors that quarterback Drake May is not one of his guys this week. Jonas, do you care?
0: Yeah, I love this stuff.
6: Oh, yeah, I love it.
0: But look, this is what happens when all that stuff comes out between him and Rossini, stuff like this. All right, it wasn't exactly a squeaky clean offseason for Mike Vrabel, and so now there's going to be questions when your quarterback is playing bad and the team doesn't look good, and you had the offseason you did. Next!
4: Jonas, Pete Crow Armstrong, he went 0-for against the Padres in the NL wildcard round. Do you care?
0: Oh, no, I don't care. But anybody that watched that team all season long, there was a lot of smoke and mirrors. There were way too many injuries. You can't have two 10-game winning streaks and a 10-game losing streak in the same season and just think, oh, well, no, they're impervious to all this. They'll be fine when they get there. The pitching staff gave up too many home runs. The bats got cold, but he got 40-40, and he's going to win the MVP. Next!
4: Victor Wembanyama told media that he would never promote gambling sites like other guys have. Do you care?
0: Hey, Wemby, grow up. Welcome to reality. Gambling is here. Look around you. It's why your contracts are going to go up the way they are. Gambling revenue is going to impact sports for years to come. Get with the times, man. I'm sorry you're too tall for slot machines and you've had a grudge against them ever since. It's not our fault. You look like you should be outside a car dealership with an air floaty beneath you. Enough's enough. Grow up. Get with the modern era and realize gambling's a thing. Next!
4: Hate to do this, Jonas, but I am going to throw a curveball. The NBA and Miami Heat announced that on November 18th against the Milwaukee Bucks, the Miami Heat will be the Vice City Heat. And it will be a night in Vice City with the team wearing Vice City uniforms to celebrate and advertise the release of Grand Theft Auto 6 the next day. Jonas, do you care?
0: Oh, yeah, this is awesome.
6: I love it.
0: What else are they going to do? Are they going, instead of confetti at the end of the game, are they just going to drop Coke? Are we rolling that out? I mean, drop some Coke
4: now.
0: And rolled up dollar bills for everybody there at the game.
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10: A little over 10 minutes from now, we're going to find out exactly how fired up one fan base really is in the world of sports. That'll be yours here again coming up a little over 10 minutes from now here on FSR. You know, a lot of positive feedback, though, here on the show. People really fired up about what we've done here on this Saturday. A quick update, though, before we get to that. Minnesota, Michigan, down to the wire. It appears that Michigan, on an overthrow from Bryce Underwood on fourth down, is going to come up short. And Minnesota has a 2014 lead with 32 seconds left, and they're getting the ball back. So it appears like that one is a wrap. And Alabama putting on a show against Mississippi State, now up 56-23 with 5 minutes left to go in that game. So Isaac Lowenkron will give you the details on all of that throughout the course of this show. Joe writes in, hey, F, how do you punish an NFL owner? How can you really punish an owner? Strap him to a chair on Saturdays and make him listen to your soy boy bleep dribble for 2 hours. And if you want to add insult to injury, make him listen to Lowenkron's updates.

0: don't think he necessarily knew what the injury was in the moment either. Like, that's a really scary thing, a non-contact. And it was the same hamstring he did hurt at USC. And so there were doctors that kind of came out afterwards and was like, there was probably scar tissue in that, from that hamstring injury earlier in his career. And that can be incredibly painful and feel completely different than if you had just torn a fresh hamstring, or if you had a fresh hamstring strain.
1: Yeah.
0: So I'm not going to fault a guy for emoting, especially because it seems like since then he's been doing everything he can to get back on the field.
1: Well,
0: so
1: I know this, Bo Benson has not wavered in his support of Caleb Williams.
0: I support that, and neither have I. So
1: and neither has Chris gone back on his criticism of Caleb Williams.
0: Hey, it's all fair right now, and I'm hoping, you know, I don't want them to rush him back, but this year was going to tell us a lot about Caleb Williams and who he's going to be going forward, and I think that's still the case. But us going forward is going to happen. We are going to have a little bit of a discussion about that Deshaun Watson comeback next block. So stick with us. 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
21: 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Price

0: alongside Steve Hartman on this wonderful fall sports day. There's so much going on right now.
1: Yes, there is. I'm watching some great college games right now. No score between the Dodgers and the Braves. By the way, this Dodd guy, you know, they had an opener. They don't have a starter. Four strikeouts in the first two innings. Dodgers can't hit the Braves. So, you know, all this talk about Dodgers trying to become the first National League team ever to win three straight World Series. They got to worry about one team right now, and that's the Braves, who beat them 5 out of 6 times. And the Dodgers team batting average against the Braves this year was the lowest of any team they faced all year long.
0: One step at a time.
1: Yes.
0: One step at a time for the Dodgers. Fox Football Saturday here, presented by Underdog. Unleash your dog. We are going to get to our recurring segment of the day, and that is the do's and the don'ts of the week.
2: Highlighting the do's.
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2: And putting a spotlight on the don'ts.
4: The subject brings me no joy.
5: Don't do that.
0: That's insane.
2: It's time for the do's and the don'ts in sports.
0: All right, Steve, I'm going to start us off with a do. And that is do lean in. Because I don't know if you know this, actually. I went to Arizona State undergrad, but I got my graduate degree at Northwestern University, otherwise now known as the Fighting Librarians. They came in, Colorado came in, and there were some players that said some things. They were like, man, this is like a library. We're going to beat the brakes off these guys. And guess what? They didn't. And guess what happened last night as Northwestern opened the new Ryan Field? A gorgeous multi-billion dollar stadium. They took on Penn State and won. And wasn't even just one. They dominated over 400 yards on the ground. And now they are leaning into being the Fighting Librarians. Their head coach, David Braun, they are now Brains and Brawn. And there are all these graphics about how, you know, you don't want to see these Fighting Librarians, in fact, because they're pretty darn good right now. They're feeling themselves. I don't know if they have enough to really make some noise in the Big Ten necessarily. However, I love leaning into it.
1: Well, it's amazing with Chip Kelly running that offense. He was a disaster at UCLA. He was a bigger disaster with the Raiders last year. And for him to suddenly get some praise for what he's done with the Wildcats offense, sort of sticks with me.
0: If you've got a good offensive line, you can keep it on the ground and run down these guys. I mean, I also think that Penn State just won't be that bad this year.
1: Yeah, Penn State does look bad. I have a don't.
0: Okay.
1: Don't believe that the Chargers are going to turn around their season.
0: Oh, boy.
1: Yeah, this is as bad as it gets. Mike McDaniel may go down as the worst hire, certainly at Jim Harbaugh's coaching career. This is again, when you have to sort of read the room, Mike McDaniel's offense is based on quickness. Justin Herbert is not that type of quarterback. Now, I've been critical of Herbert really for many years now, because what is there to crow about? When people keep talking about that Justin Herbert's a top five quarterback in the NFL, and that's based on what? He's a 500 quarterback who hasn't won a postseason game, and right now he has the second lowest QBR in the NFL. The only one lower is Jameis Winston.
0: Yes.
1: And part of that, obviously, is bringing in Mike McDaniel and installing an offense that worked really good in Miami when they had Tyreek Hill. And guess what? The Chargers don't have Tyreek Hill. And looking at the schedule coming up, they're going to get blasted at Seattle. You know, the Seahawks are smarting after that loss of the Commanders. That'll put them at 0-4 and counting. They are staring at a season that will probably be 5-12, 6-11. And I don't know where that puts Jim Harbaugh, who overstays his welcome many times, as you know, Carmen. He has sort of a quick run, and then it's time to leave and move on. So,
0: sanctions that are involved with that,
1: so
0: too.
1: Do not buy into the fact that, this will be the week when the Chargers turn things around. There is no turning around the Chargers in 2026.
0: So when we talk about the first four games of the season kind of lying, the beginning of the season lies to you, you do not think that the Chargers are lying to us and this is in fact
1: who this
0: they
1: is
0: are.
1: Who they are. When you lose back-to-back home games to start your season to the Cardinals and the Raiders and score only 14 points in those two games.
0: The Raiders now.
1: The Raiders are 3-0 against teams that are 1-8 this year. Okay, so yeah, they're going to get annihilated by the Chiefs this week.
0: I'm very curious to see how that goes because I was asked who could go worst to first. And in the strictest sense of the question, actually going worst to first, I was like, well, why can't it be the Raiders? Mm-hmm. Oh, they got a good center. Yeah. They got a defense. They got a good defense. John Spytek.
1: Do they really have a good defense?
0: I don't know. I'm not really, but strictest sense of the word, maybe. All right. We got a whole other hour coming up, so stay tuned. This is Fox Football Saturday. We are
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12: And you tell us where this show lies.
13: In defense of Aaron Rodgers in the first half where he has that blow up with Mike McCarthy, this is now a trend for this Steelers team where they're having some kind of communication issues and getting him plays where last week against the Bengals, they had to burn all three of their timeouts early in the first half because something is going on with getting the plays relayed into him. So then I think when it carries over into Thursday Night Football, Aaron Rodgers looks at it like, hey guys, we knew this was a problem going into this game, and now the frustration is boiling over into our next game where we still haven't had the issues addressed. And also, Mike McCarthy, he just doesn't look like an innocent guy out there when he's coaching, where he almost has like this confused look on his face when Aaron Rodgers is barking at him.
14: But for Aaron, it's all for just public display. Like, you're a veteran. You're a grown-up. You're supposed to be a team guy. Like, save that for the sidelines. Save it for the locker room. But when you're out here on the field doing all this nonsense,
15: right,
14: like, you could sort of keep it right here and just be like, hey, call the play. You know, just give them some sort of symbol that or signal that says, hey, hurry up, but not look like such an a-hole doing it.
15: Just to play the other side of this, I mean, he did need a play called it. They're trying to score, and he's the quarterback, and he wanted a play.
14: Right, but yes. This is coming off the heels of him saying, it all starts with me, and then blaming his coaching staff. So sure. In that moment, he was just like, let me make sure everybody knows that my coaching staff is doing me no favors right now.
15: Okay.
13: Izzy, is this just an Aaron Rodgers issue, or did you also have
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1: And did you know that football is back, Carmen?
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1: 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Speaking of Underdog, nothing personal, Bo. I'm going to hand it off to you right now.
2: Oh, okay. You guys want to make some picks here?
0: Let's do it.
2: All these lines, courtesy of our friends over at Underdog. We're going to start with the first of two Cat Bowls for the day tomorrow.
0: Yes,
2: the Jaguars taking on the Bengals. The Bengals, a 2.5-point favorite here.
0: All right. I am going to go with the Cincinnati Bengals. And, you know, I'm going to have the spread. Jacksonville's a good team. And Liam Cohen's done a great job. And like I said, he's unlocked some stuff out of Trevor Lawrence. But it's Cincinnati at home. They're capable of putting up points, too. I think this is the easiest over of the week. Also, the over-under set at 51.5 for this game. So take the over, and I'm taking the Bengals.
1: All right, so I'm going to do things a little different because I talked earlier about my love for the Bengals. However, there is something in the betting community that when you see 2.5, you would instinctively take the favorite, right? Because they win by 3, they cover.
0: Yeah.
1: It's the exact opposite. So I'm going to go with the betting ways. So wow. I'm going to take Jacksonville plus 2.5 against the Bengals. I agree with Carmen. I'll take the over.
2: All right. Next up, the Los Angeles Rams head across the country to take on the Philadelphia Eagles. The Rams, a 3.5-point road favorite, and the total 46.5.
0: Steve,
1: I'm going to go Rams on this one. 3.5. See, it's the other way. You would say take the dog, right? In other words, the Eagles lose by 3, you win. Take the Rams, they'll cover the 3.5, and I'm going to go under the 46.5 right now. Eagles offense, I don't see where they're going to come up with enough points, so I'm going to go under 46.5.
0: I think I'm with you, Steve. I really, like I said, they cannot run the football. They have not been able to put up points. It's just the sheer will of Jalen Hurts right now that's keeping them afloat. And I just don't think that. I think that runs out against the Rams coming to town. So I'm taking the Rams. I think they'll cover. And I'm going to take the under, too.
2: All right. Green Bay takes on Tampa Bay here. The Packers, a 3.5-point favorite. The total, 37.5.
1: That's a low number.
0: There's nothing about the dysfunction in Green Bay right now that suggests that they should be road favorites. I know that Tampa Bay also looks to be a mess right now, but I do think that they can still figure some stuff out, especially at home, especially against a very porous Green Bay offensive line that looks like it's going to start some guys off the street. So I'm going with Tampa to win this game. I am also, though, going... I mean, the 37.5 is so low, but I also might go under, especially with Jalen Daniels starting for Tampa Bay, but I still think they win.
1: Yeah, not to be confused with Jaden Daniels, obviously.
0: Not to be confused with Jaden Daniels.
1: All right, well, based on the line, 3.5, I got to go the favorite here. Again, opposite what I talked about earlier, so I'm just going to strictly go by lines. And this is again, when you're out there, keep these in mind. So a 3.5 means you go favorites. I'll take the Packers minus the 3.5, and I'll go such a low number. It's such a sucker thing, right? They want you to go over. I'm going under. I'm with you on that one, Carmen.
2: All right. The Jets in Chicago to take on Tyson Bagent and the Bears. The Bears, a 3.5-point favorite. The total, 42.5.
1: So, again, I'm going opposite everything I said earlier in the game because I have to go with a pattern here. Bears at home, 3.5. They will cover this spread, and this game is going to shock people. Over 42.5. Bears to the over.
0: I think it's going a little under-talked about the fact that this is Ben Johnson against Aaron Glenn. These guys are very familiar with each other, and the fact that Tyson Bajan is going to be starting, I think he's going to be starting, I should say. That has not been announced. But I do think that Ben Johnson is going to lean on not having any film on Ben Johnson or on Tyson Bajan, because he knows he can get into AG's head that way. I'm going to take Chicago, but not by as much as you think. I'm going to go under, and they're going to cover, though, still.
1: What's bigger right now, the Bears or the White Sox for you?
0: The White Sox. Yeah. I'm not actually a fan anymore of the NFL, but I'm still a White Sox fan. All right, that's going to do it for us, you guys. Thank you so much for listening. Same time, same place next week. 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We are Fox Sports.
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21: Hello, everybody, and welcome to SHI Stadium here at Rutgers on a beautiful afternoon down here with the weather. Boy, it was just a gorgeous day today, and hopefully it'll be a gorgeous night tonight as the Scarlet Knights take on the sixth-ranked Indiana Hoosier, or fifth-ranked Indiana Hoosiers, whatever poll I guess you want to apply it to. And Gus, good to have you back.
22: Great to be here.
21: I'm glad that you look like, you know, you got the shorts on, you got the shirt. You're just like...
22: I'm ready.
21: You're not waiting for fall. You're like, no. You're still...
22: No. It's still summer to me. I mean,
21: you're still Jersey Shore guy.
22: We were up in New York a couple hours ago watching my younger brother play, and you know, I brought a little sweatshirt, and I was like, I might need to take my shirt off. I mean, it was so nice out.
21: You could have got a tan.
22: Oh, yeah.
21: What, Columbia?
22: Columbia.
21: How'd they do?
22: They won 35-7.
21: So, nice.
22: Yeah.
21: It's a big win there.
22: Yeah, so they're 2-1.
21: And, Paul, you got the shorts on, too. You ready? You ready for this beautiful weather day?
28: That's correct. Shorts all the way. I might try to wear shorts at every home game this year, including the last game of the year.
21: Well, you know what? If that happens... then I'm feeling like it won't be really cold for me on the field, and yeah. I would be happy about
28: that.
21: Well,
28: I'm in the booth, so I have an unfair advantage.
21: Right, but what I'm saying is if you still wear shorts, that means you have to come from your car to get here, and you have to also get from your apartment to your car. So if it's at least that warm, I know it's not like sub-30.
28: Yeah, but I'm not like outside for 4 hours like you are.
21: Yeah, I'm bundled up.
22: Well, the thing is, Fooch has already got like four layers on right now.
21: Yeah, because I know what's going to happen in 2 hours.
22: Right.
21: You know, you guys will have the, you know, if we're lucky, you'll keep the windows closed. But anyway, Paul, so how was your week?
28: It's a busy week.
21: Yeah.
28: I saw the Yankees beat the Red Sox, and I saw the Commanders and the Seahawks winning streak, so I've been at some pretty good sporting events.
21: That was you had a drive down to Washington.
28: And I saw the Rangers goalie scored a goal on Thursday night.
21: That was incredible. I don't know if you know anything about hockey.
22: Oh, yeah, I love hockey.
21: Okay, good. So the Rangers with a big win over Tampa, and first time ever in franchise history. Igor Shesterkin throws the puck to the side, it goes in, and it was all bedlam. It was a great moment. But so we've had a lot of crazy games this week. Even last night, you know, in the Big Ten, Northwestern just blows out Penn State, which I was a little surprised about. I don't know if you were. Did you watch it?
22: Yeah, I watched it, and I thought it was going to be closer. You know, I think Penn State should have won that game, but... way that they played, I mean,
21: no, they
22: didn't
21: deserve
22: to win it
21: exactly.
22: At all. I mean, I think they had like a couple hundred yards on the ground.
21: 400.
22: I mean, it's incredible. Like
21: 400 rushing and 50 for Penn State.
22: Yeah,
21: rushing.
22: You can't win a game when you allow 400.
21: You know what it reminded me of, Paul? It reminded me of a few years ago when we played Indiana. In fact, I think it's the last time we played Indiana and we beat them. And I think that's what got everybody fired. We really didn't throw the ball at all. We just ran the ball the whole game, and that's what happened last night. Their quarterback barely threw the ball for Northwestern. But were you in that game at Indiana?
22: Yeah, I was there.
21: Right, and that's the game where if the long run that sealed the game.
28: And we clutched the bowl bid with that one.
21: Right, with Gavin.
22: Yep. That one was crazy because there was about 7 seconds on the play clock, and we got a new play. And so Gavin came up to the line of scrimmage and started, like, trying to change the play. And I look up at the clock. We had 2 seconds left. I'm like, there's no way we're getting this play off. And I hear Gavin say the cadence, and so I snap it, thinking, all right, like, we're going to get a five-yard penalty or a timeout. And next thing you know, Gavin's walking into the end zone.
3: So you're telling me what he did was instinctual, or was that the play?
22: That was the play, but it was very, like, quick. Like, everyone was on their P's and Q's, and I thought we were going to get called for a delay game, but ultimately, I mean, we didn't, so.
3: And if you call timeout there, which I think that was a story I heard, that they almost called timeout.
22: Mm-hmm.
3: Amazing. So time flies when you're having fun, right, Paul? That was a couple years ago at Indiana. What are your favorite places to go, by the way, to set up all your equipment?
4: That place. That's the worst
3: That's
4: place.
3: What I said.
28: But, you know, it's interesting you bring up time flying. Can you believe this is already the fifth game of the year?
3: Yeah.
28: I mean, I was, you know, when we were in the car, I drove you yesterday, last week. I said, hey, I want to warn you, we're already a third of the way through the season. Now it's already the fifth game.
3: That's unbelievable. And not only that, talking about time flies. If I would have told you, Paul, being the cynical person that you are, if I would have said to you after that Indiana game, don't worry, a couple years Indiana will win a national championship. He would have said to me, and oh, by the way, they'll beat Miami, who Rutgers beat in a bowl game that year. You would have said, you probably would have me, like, sent to the hospital.
28: Well, because it's you, I would have had you sent to the hospital, or I would have just accepted it as you being yourself and not worried about it.
3: Okay. But it's amazing what has happened in a short time to this Indiana program, and, you know, that makes you think a little bit about how college football has changed. For a lot of different ways, teams go from, you know, a low amount of wins to all of a sudden winning, and teams that have been winning traditionally are going the other way.
22: Yeah, and I think, you know, a lot of that can, at the end of the day, you have to have good enough players, and let's face it, you know, Indiana's got a pretty deep pocket in Mark Cuban and,
3: oh, there's no doubt,
22: and his booster.
3: But you still have to spend the money wisely, because Penn State, he's got a $28 million payroll.
22: Well, exactly. And if money was everything, Texas Tech, Oregon,
3: LSU.
22: Ohio State, LSU, they'd be winning every year.
3: Oregon.
22: But they haven't.
3: Right.
22: And so
3: you still have to do your homework, and you still have to coach them up, which Indiana has been able to do. But no, listen, it's a factor. It gets you a seat at the table. But you still, you know, you still have to be able to do X's and O's. And I thought that Chip Kelly coached an unbelievable game last night, where you don't have to pass the ball and you beat Penn State, which coming into the game, Penn State had a legitimate defense.
22: Mm.
3: So the Big Ten's going to be wild this year, Paul. It looks like on any given Saturday, we don't know what's going to happen.
28: It seems like there's not one team completely running away from the pack.
3: Except for Oregon, maybe. What do you think,
28: perhaps?
22: Yeah, I think Oregon's always solid, but, you know, they just dropped to Oklahoma State.
3: Oh, okay, that's right.
22: That was, I think, 2 or 3 weeks ago.
3: But they rebounded pretty.
28: I tried to lose that game.
3: They rebounded pretty severely, though.
22: But, I mean, Michigan lost today to Minnesota. Last time I checked, the Ohio State game was like 17-7 against Iowa.
3: And last week, Indiana had to survive a game against, you know, obviously Northwestern, who maybe is better than people thought.
22: Yeah.
3: But Rutgers today coming into this game, what do you think, Gus, comes from last week's win in a game where you had to beat Howard, you beat him convincingly, but what do you gain from it, you think, as a player?
22: Yeah, I think just to start, you kind of get that monkey off your back of, oh, when are we going to be able to win our first game? Obviously, that's, you know, big to start out the season the way we did, you know, losing to UMass and then Boston College, and then having that, you know, close loss to USC, to finally have a win, it kind of changes the feeling within the Hale Center of, like, okay, like, now, like, we have something to be, you know, you're looking forward to coming in now because you won, and after, you know, a game that you win, you come in, we play a highlight tape, and there's players of the game and all this stuff. And so, you know, it just kind of lifts everyone's spirits up a little bit. And I think, you know, when you talk X's and O's, like, our offense was clicking on all cylinders against Howard. I mean, zero turnovers, that's the most important thing. And face it, if we don't turn the ball over against Boston College and SC, we win both of those games. So we're taking good steps there. We ran the ball very well. And, you know, KJ Duff is still KJ Duff. So, and then the defense, I mean, they played very well, too, outside of those two long runs that we gave up. You know, we had a couple takeaways and a lot more TFLs, a couple sacks.
3: And no turnovers.
22: And yeah, exactly. So
3: no turnovers. That's the big
22: thing. That's going to be the biggest thing. I mean, you look at Indiana coming into this. You know, Coach Shiano said a stat in his press conference. Since Kurt Cignetti has gone to Indiana, they are either winning or tied the net turnover margin battle against the team they're playing. And that's why they've been able to have such a great run that they've had. And only, I think they've only lost, what, two games since he's gone there? Because they take care of the ball. And
3: right.
22: If you hold on to the ball as an offense and don't put yourself in adverse situations defensively, you're going to win games.
3: Right. Listen, what I'm going to say might sound a little weird, but in a lot of ways, they play football the way Greg Schiano wants to play football.
22: Yep.
3: He wants to control the turnovers, limit turning the ball over. He wants to be physical, run the ball, and he wants to play a physical defense and take timely shots down the field. It's just that Indiana has had, you know, more success at it the last 2 years.
22: Well, and you look at Iowa even, too. I mean, they've been the program that's been doing this blueprint for the longest. You know, they play quality defense.
3: But I don't think Iowa passed the football anywhere near.
22: Oh, no.
3: Ever.
22: No.
3: That the way Indiana did last year.
22: Oh, yeah.
3: And the way Rutgers has been passing the ball the last couple
22: years.
3: But
22: I'm just saying, from a standpoint of, like, you don't, like, good teams like Iowa, right, Indiana, who know that, okay, we might not be as talented as Oregon,
3: right,
22: as Ohio State.
3: But now Indiana is.
22: Exactly. That's the scary thing. But teams like that,
3: right,
22: they're going to play discipline. They're going to try and play disciplined football,
3: right,
22: and play it to the point where, like, we're not going to lose this,
3: right,
22: game. We're going to make you guys, like,
3: right,
22: lose it for yourself,
3: right,
22: by turning the ball over.
3: In last year's game against Iowa, I saw things that I've never seen before in a Rutgers football game. I've never seen so many big plays by a Rutgers offense,
22: yep,
3: against an Iowa football team.
22: Yep.
3: There were several plays of 35 yards or more against an Iowa football team. And let's face it, you guys should have won the game.
22: Yep.
3: Unfortunately, you know, you give up a kickoff, you know, for a touchdown, and also the craziness at the end of the game. But my point is, you never see an Iowa defense,
22: yeah,
3: give up the big play.
22: Well, that's what, I mean, we were looking at the, you know, me and Ian Strong, we were sitting in the team room after the game waiting to get interviewed, and we looked at the sheet, you know, that it tells us, like, yards, all that stuff. We had 400 yards. We're like, we couldn't believe that we just lost that game. But what happened in that Iowa game was we lit them up so well in the first quarter. Because Iowa, for people that don't understand what type of team Iowa is defensively, they sit and they play the same defense all game. They don't care if they're playing a Division II opponent or the national championship team. They're going to play the same defense. And we were battering them so bad in that first half that they literally went, I think they only pressured about 10% of plays in the first half. They pressured us about 70% in the second half. So that's, they started lighting us up, and that's how you really start to limit, you know, those explosive and big plays. You start lighting everyone up.
3: All right. Well, I think we should take a break now because we have a lot of to digest and a lot to talk about with this matchup, and we'll get into that a little bit more. We'll start maybe on the offensive side, and then we'll see how that goes, since, you know, you played offense. We'll see how that goes. We'll keep it where it is on Rutgers game day. We're back after this.
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21: Welcome back to Rutgers Game Day. Gus, we're going to look at offensively what this Rutgers football team will have to do to be successful. But before, we always want to thank our wonderful sponsors, Richard Leone and Sergio. And if you have any questions, any thoughts about needing help, call the guys up, and I'm sure they will take care of you. And you will get satisfactory information. Now, as far as this defense from Indiana, they're pretty legit. I mean, they last week Northwestern could not run the football on. Rutgers is going to have to find a way to find a way to get some holes in that front seven, which appears to be pretty strong as far as the linebacker position and the four defensive linemen.
22: Yeah, I mean, you know, you look at Indiana's front seven, and it's probably one of the top five, if not the best top seven in the country. Their defensive line is stout. Their linebackers are stout. And then, you know, they run a very weird and unique defense where you're going to be seeing a lot of the times that kind of Sam linebacker, who also plays a little bit of rush, he'll walk out a lot. And, I'm not necessarily too sure why they do that, because I honestly have never played against a defense like that, and I've never seen anything like that. But it's been working for them. I mean, they've only allowed 2.2 yards on the ground so far this season, and they got some good depth in there, and they play as one, and their chemistry is there. You can see that, and they have an attitude to them on defense.
21: You know, it's funny. One of their defensive linemen I actually have met, and he came here on a visit. Very nice Italian young boy, Landino, Mario Landino, and was thinking about coming to Rutgers, and wound up, there were questions, and this is why recruiting is never an exact science. No, there were questions about whether he was a Division I player or not, and at the end of the day, I think he felt like he would get more playing time at a smaller program. So he went to James Madison, developed there, and then
22: there he is.
21: When the coaching changed, went to Indiana with his coach, and he's been starting ever since and won a national championship. So, you know, it's whoever tells you that they know, he's from Pennsylvania, went to Erasmus High School, cool. That they know what someone's going to be when they're coming out of high school. I've seen it go both ways.
22: Yeah, and that's why it's so important to have a very good personnel director and GM within a program who knows how to scout production rather than the metrics. You know, you can have the biggest looking team, you can have the fastest team, you can have all this stuff, but none of that matters at the end of the day if you can't win a football game and these guys aren't producing. And it's clear that, you know, Indiana and their GM, I don't know his name, and Kurt Cignetti and their, you know, their whole player personnel department is very good at evaluating talent. I mean, they don't really have too many 4 or 5 stars. I don't even think they have a 5-star. And granted, stars aren't everything, and a lot of it depends on kind of when you get to college and develop, but it just shows you that if you're able to evaluate talent and be able to say, okay, this guy is producing, and if he gets here, this is, he can produce here.
21: And what he's going to look like in 2-3 years.
22: Exactly. It's such an advantage to have over the guy who just looks at, okay, this dude's, you know, this tackle's 6'7", he's 315, right, coming out of high school. Yeah, I want him.
21: But in defense to everyone in the country, everyone makes mistakes everywhere.
22: Oh, yeah.
21: And, you know, I see it all the time, and especially at the quarterback position. I mean, if everybody knew, you know, then
22: we have a good quarterback.
21: Everybody wouldn't have to steal other schools' quarterbacks, right? Yeah. Because that's what's going on now. Yeah. Everybody, no one develops a quarterback anymore.
22: Well,
21: they just go and take somebody else's quarterback. Yeah.
22: And I think a lot of that too is, like, a lot of these quarterbacks are good, but they get put into bad situations where they're starting their first year or their second year. They're starting way too early. I mean, you look at,
21: right,
22: you know, you look at Dylan Raiola. Obviously, you know, he goes over to Oregon, sit behind Dante Moore for a year. Now he's playing, but he, I'm sure when he does take it over fully, whether that's this year or next year, he's going to be a much better player than he was in Nebraska. But even in the NFL, like, Brett Favre to Aaron Rodgers, like, Aaron Rodgers sat a couple years, and he turned into a Hall of Fame quarterback.
21: Right. Yep. We'll see a lot of quarterbacks who, unfortunately, get forced into action early, and

0: the ACL. Then he's thrown into action, and his next year had really no experience, and the team is ready to win, but he's not ready yet, and it just never worked out there. So, you know, that's why he was forced into action, because he was a high draft pick.
1: Right. But and I think, too, part of why he was so high, because he only played, what, 3 years in college?
0: Yeah.
1: Well, so that doesn't help.
0: Well, because he won a national championship.
1: Right. Right. He had a Harbaugh. Great team around him. He won the national championship, and he's ready to go out.
0: Right.
1: You know, so that obviously helps.
0: Okay, so if Rutgers is to be successful on offense, they're going to have to somehow have some balance.
1: Yep.
0: And they're going to have to be patient and stay away from those long, you know, third and nines.
1: Yep.
0: So what do you think the key is for them against this Indiana football team?
1: I think the above all, the most important thing is the ball. We can't turn the ball over.
0: Right.
1: End of story. Like,
0: starts there.
1: We've seen what happens when we turn the ball over.
0: Right.
1: Like, you don't even have a fighting chance. But if you don't turn the ball over, you know, you have a much better chance at winning games. But, like, you look at it, you know, Dylan Lonergan, he's been doing a lot better with the ball. You know, his first game he had 4 turnovers, second game 2, last game he had 0. Now I know he's playing Howard and it's not as
0: right.
1: quality of an opponent, but it still shows that he's putting more of an emphasis on the ball, and he's really zeroing in on that. So that's the first thing. The second thing, KJ Duff's going to do KJ Duff things, but
0: right.
1: we need to help KJ Duff.
0: No doubt.
1: And to do that, you need to run the ball. This Indiana defense is only allowing 2.2 yards per carry.
0: Which is crazy.
1: Oh, my gosh. I mean, and you know, they haven't, like, they've played some quality teams, too. You know, they haven't played any juggernauts yet, but North Texas is a very good team. Obviously, last week, Northwestern just ran for 400 yards against Penn State. So we're going to have to run the ball tonight and take care of a lot of take that pressure off of KJ Duff a lot more. But you know, Twan's he's getting there. You know, he's coming back to, I feel like he's back in his posts, you know, the last couple games of last season, that he's back in that form. I mean, he's at 78 carries, 438 yards, 4 touchdowns, and he's averaging 5.6 yards per carry. Now, he can't do everything.
0: But he's got Clay, too, showing.
1: And Clay, he's doing good, too. I mean, he's at 30 carries, 133 yards, 2 touchdowns. But he's sitting at 4.4 average yards per carry. So there's a drop-off for sure. Now, for you to be able to run the ball against great teams, because this is going to be a physical game if Rutgers wants to keep in it, you're going to have to be able to rotate a second back in and be able to not miss a beat. And I think Clay has that in him. I mean, he's shown a lot of very good things recently. He's got that, you know, Antoine Raymond, Kyle Manungai build. He's not afraid to, you know, hit someone. So we're going to have to rely heavily on Twan. And then when Clay comes in, he's going to have to do a great job at spilling him. And then obviously the offensive line, I mean, we got to open up the holes up front for the running backs. You know, the running back can't run through a brick wall. But if you look at, you know, the O-line from week 1 to now, it's a completely different O-line. I mean, last week, Kobe Osamoa, Chris Vigna, and Moshood Giwa all got Big Ten Offensive Team of the Week. So that shows that, you know, they've been on a really good, you know, pace of getting better. And you're starting to see the chemistry happen. You're starting to see guys kind of have that nonverbal communication. And they can just, like, it's weird, Fooch, but, like, as you get older, like, you don't, like, when me and Felter would play and Kobe, like, last year, like, I could feel where they were if they were behind me, to the side of me. Like, I didn't have to look over and see them. I could just feel where they
0: were.
1: Their
0: presence.
1: And I feel like the O-line is starting to come to that maturity level. Now, the question is, are they going to be able to...
0: They're gaining chemistry.
1: Exactly. Are they going to be able to do it against a very, very, very good front 7 from Indiana?
0: Well, one thing that they have going for them, if we decide not to turn the ball over, is that the penalties have been a lot fewer.
1: Yep.
0: And that is a good way of not beating yourself. You know, as we speak, Rutgers ranks 5th nationally in fewest penalties yards. That is also a huge way to win a football game.
1: Yep. And as it's just a testament to kind of what Coach has been doing, you know, it doesn't start in the first game. It starts all the way back in mat drills and

0: you know, February and March, where, you know, you got the horns blasting in your ears and you got a million different things going on. You have to focus on one thing. So it's just a testament to the coach, you know, Coach Shiano and all of his coaches around him being able to train these guys to be disciplined. But it's also a testament to the guys to be able to buy into that training, because it is not fun to wake up at 4 a.m. in the middle of winter when it's 22 degrees outside and there's snow falling and you have to walk over to the bubble in your, you know, in your shorts, because you don't want to bring anything over there, because by the time you're leaving, it's going to be sweaty. So it's just a testament to show, like, these guys have bought into this and they just need to continue to improve.
1: Well, we looked at the offensive side of the ball, but before we get to the defensive side of the ball, I neglected to ask you, what's going on in the out there in the parking lot, in the tailgating? What's Big John got cooking?
0: So Big John, we actually dashed down straight from Columbia to here. So Pops wasn't able to set up.
1: I hope he crashed somebody's tailgate.
0: Oh, yeah, they're at the Vigna. They call it the O-line camp. Ah. So it's a bunch of O-line families. I mean, the Vignas are there. The Needhams are there. Antoine Raymond, his mom comes there, and his crew. You know, there's pretty much everybody who is involved in the run game goes to this tailgate. And, you know, Mr. Vigna had a lot of good spreads out.
1: Really?
0: So, yeah, I had a couple.
1: Oh, nice. Yeah, anything in particular?
0: Yeah, they had, like, this sausage bread pastry thing. I don't even know how to describe it, but it was very good.
1: Okay. Yeah, was it, like, sausage mozzarella, like, in a, like, a kind of...
0: Yes.
1: Yeah, that's
0: good.
1: Sausage mozzarella bread, yeah.
0: Yeah.
1: I usually have it with pepperoni, but, yeah, you can have it with sausage. Uh-oh. Paul, did you see... anything on your way in that caught your eye as far as the tailgating today?
2: Not really, but what did just catch my eye was the way you pronounced mozzarella. You clearly are an Italian. Mozzarella. You said it so perfectly.
1: And you know what? I won't see anything perfectly again tonight. At least I got one
2: thing.
1: That's
2: very true.
1: But you know, it's funny. I was thinking about this on the way in when I was walking through the parking lot and I saw everyone tailgating, and I'm thinking to myself, you know, we are the birthplace of college football. We might be the birthplace of tailgating too, because, I mean, if there's one thing that we do well, really well, it's tailgating. Yep. I mean, got it down.
2: I think the boardwalk is outstanding. The atmosphere out there.
1: It really is. But the tailgating and the boardwalk together make it an unbelievable a spectacle. Because to me, you just walk through and your head just, you know, if you enjoy eating, if you look at the left, you look at the right. So now I always stop by, you know, Knights of the Raritan. I check out what they got. And, I mean, I was like a kid in a candy store, fellas. I mean, we're talking about shrimp kebab, you know, which you got to try one, right? You're talking about sliders. We're not talking about, like, hamburgers. We're talking about chicken parm sliders.
0: There we go.
1: You know, that's two right there for me. Okay. Then you're talking about prime rib.
0: Jeez.
1: You know, I tried a piece of that. And then you had wings. I mean, it was just ridiculous. Ridiculous. They do a great job. Amy Towers and the rest of the guys, they do a tremendous job on that tailgate. But, Paul, then you head up here, and I'm sure you had a chance. You head into the press box.
2: Yeah.
1: And it's like Italian night here in the press box. We got penne a vodka.
2: That's true. That's what it was.
1: You got chicken franchise. And I know you don't get excited about this, but I do, and you don't probably either because you're younger. I'm older now. I got to eat my vegetables. They actually had vegetables. Well, we're talking vegetables in a press box. Come on.
0: Were they good vegetables?
1: They were very good. I tried them.
0: There we go.
1: A little butternut squash. It was very good. And there's a lot other, you know, they had the meatballs. I didn't try the meatballs, but I'm just saying they had to be impressed with the spread today.
2: But that said, I'm always impressed with the spread here. And I think that we are – I think Rutgers, as far as press box,
1: is as good as anywhere we go.
2: Is the best. Best of the Big Ten.
1: I mean,
2: in both sports, by the way, both men's basketball and football.
1: And we're not being biased, Gus, because we've gone to, you know, Michigan State, which is horrendous.
2: Yeah, I hope you like bratwurst if you go to Michigan State.
1: I mean, it's just embarrassing. I mean, Ohio State does a very good one. I give them credit.
2: Well, they have the McDonald's smoothies.
1: And they try. And they try very well. But let's face it. I mean, if you're going somewhere for food, you're coming here.
2: Absolutely.
1: I guarantee you. I mean, Penn State's nothing to write home about. Now that I remember.
2: No, it's they have quantity but not quality.
1: Okay. And I'm trying to think about Indiana.
2: They always have barbecue, brisket, but it's like slop.
1: Okay. See, Paul remembers all these things. Right. Michigan.
2: Pizza? Well, I know basketball, they had pizza. Football,
1: not
2: so
1: pizza.
2: Sure.
1: Michigan, I remember, wasn't terrible, but I don't remember what it was. And USC, I mean, they gave us some pasta that was like an embarrassment.
0: Right.
1: It was
0: West Coast pasta.
1: It was...
2: Quantity was at USC, not quality. Right.
1: Exactly. Right. And I am very sure you can find some quality pasta and Italian food on the West Coast, San Francisco or wherever. But it wasn't in the press box at USC, that's for sure.
0: It's funny you say that. I mean, when we go, obviously we travel on away games and they serve us food
1: there. In the hotels?
0: Yeah. The food here is obviously the best, but like, it's pretty similar to what you've said. Like, Ohio State's food was pretty good. Iowa's food was pretty good. Minnesota's not very good. Michigan State's was not very good. Penn State's was horrible. So there must be some sort of correlation there.
1: Yeah, I don't think they take the food as seriously there.
0: No.
1: You know, we do a good job here, and we make sure that when the opposing teams come in, they get a quality meal. So that's one good thing to say about the Rutgers PR staff. They make sure that not only are they prepared with the right notes and the right information, but they get a good meal. So when we come back, we'll take a little break here on Rutgers Game Day. We'll dive over to the defensive side, taking on a scary Indiana offense, and try to figure out how Rutgers can slow them down. But keep it right here on Rutgers Game Day.
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1: Bathrooms are? Welcome back to Rutgers Game Day here at SHI Stadium as the Rutgers Scarlet Knights will take on 4-0 the Hoosiers of Indiana. Scarlet Knights trying to come up with their first Big Ten win of the season, and it's going to be a total team effort if that's to happen tonight, right, Gus?
0: Yep. Oh no.
1: How does one approach playing the defending national champions when you think about this opponent? Obviously, last year was last year, but there is some type of awareness that everyone's watching this game tonight.
0: Yeah, I think for me, I approach every game the same. It didn't matter if I was playing Howard or if I was playing Oregon, Ohio State, Indiana. Like, I approach every game the same. So, and I think that's kind of the culture that coach tries to drive into these guys, where it doesn't matter who we're playing. We're going out and we're playing as best, as like the best version of Rutgers football for 60 minutes. And yeah, like Indiana is a very good team, and I'm sure that in the back of some guys' minds, they realize like, okay, this team's a national championship team. You know, they have an excellent head coach, an excellent defense, a very good offense. And so I'm sure there's a little bit of that in the back of their mind, but this all happened last year, and this is a completely new Indiana team. Now, they've been doing very good this year, but coach is going to be saying, like, and even Coach Cignetti, I'm sure, will be saying, like, guys, we won the national championship last year. That was last year's team. Like, this year's team hasn't done anything. I mean, granted, they're off to a 4-0 start, so they have done some things. But you just kind of look at it like that. And it goes back to, you know, I said it at the SC game. You don't have to be better than Indiana for 365 days of the year. You have to be better than Indiana for 4 hours on, what is today, October 3rd? October 3rd. So,
1: well, that's good advice. And when you're looking for good advice, Gus, who do you turn to? Do you turn to Big John, or who do you turn
0: to? Yeah, I usually turn to Big John.
1: Yeah.
0: And Mrs. Z.
1: Well, if they're not there, you can also turn to Pritchard, Leon, Sergio. They'll give you some good advice. They'll give you some consultation. They'll tell you, listen, Gus, this is what you need to do.
0: I'll have to hit him up.
1: You might have to hit him up every now and then.
0: Oh, yeah.
1: You know, you need some legal advice, right, Paul? I mean, I don't know, a guy like you, I don't think you ever need legal advice. But if you ever
6: do,
1: remember, Richard Leon, Sergio, they're there for you. Okay.
2: Okay.
1: Paulie?
2: Yep. Absolutely. All how right. can I not? How can I not give them a buzz?
1: Okay.
0: So are you alluding to some like legal advice that you've had in the past, Fooch?
1: No. Oh, it doesn't have to be anything.
0: I'm just trying to make sure you're not a warrant out for you.
1: No, it doesn't have to be breaking the law. It could be, you know.
2: I think it's a case where you'll need legal advice when you least expect it. It's possible for everybody.
1: Right.
2: So you always all you have never to be prepared.
1: Know.
2: Exactly.
1: Right. And so, as Paul says, it's nice to go into the wallet and have that card and go, okay, I know I can right. count on someone. Okay. And that's our sponsor. That's who you're going to count on, Richard Leon and Sergio. All right, so getting back to the Scarlet Knights defense. We saw some improvement last week. They took the ball away from teams.
0: Yep.
1: And if they can continue to do that tonight, they got a chance, because creating turnovers and tackling will be huge tonight.
0: Yeah. And, I mean, I said it earlier in the show, but Indiana is very good with the ball. This season, last season, the season before, they've either tied or won the turnover margin battle in every game. And if you can, you know, throw them off with that and sneak out a couple takeaways here and you know, end up maybe plus one, plus two, I think that's a good way to get to, you know, have a chance at upsetting them. I also think that you're going to need to do something on special teams tonight, whether that's, you know, a punt return, punt block, maybe a surprise onside kick. Who knows?
1: I'll tell you what, if they pull any of that off tonight, the following Rutgers game, I'm getting up on that Ferris wheel right there on the boardwalk. I'm going to take it for a spin. Bet?
0: Let's do it. Mrs. Z goes on that all the time.
1: No.
0: She loves it, yeah.
1: How about Big John? He can't fit in there?
0: I don't know if Big John's ever done it. I don't
1: you
0: know.
1: If... The problem is with that cowboy hat he wears, I don't know if it's going to stay on once he gets up top there.
0: Well, I don't know if we want to try Big John on there. The bolts might come undone.
1: You're right. They might have a size restriction.
0: Right.
1: But I know I can get in, so that's what I'll do. If the Scarlet Knights can make a big special teams block tonight, next home game, I'm going to be right in the Ferris wheel.
0: We'll have to put it online somewhere.
1: Yeah.
0: So everyone can see.
1: You can videotape it.
0: Perfect.
1: But we're going to get the special teams in a second. Back to the defense. The only way that Rutgers can be successful tonight is if they can somehow limit the rushing game from Indiana, because you're not going to be able to defend their receivers if they're giving up 6-7 yards a carry.
0: No, and Indiana's been very good at running the ball so far this year. I mean, both of their running backs is...
1: We don't know if Turbo's
0: Turbo,
1: playing yet.
0: Okay, so...
1: But apparently there's injuries to the other running back also, so it's going to be a game-time decision to see who actually shows up but at the running back position. I think they said they're probable, but you never know
0: we'll see what
1: tricks are being played.
0: But all that aside, I mean, both their running backs, whichever, you know, if they both play great, whoever doesn't play, they're both very hard to tackle, and Coach alluded that a little bit, and you see that on tape. They're stiff arms. I mean, they got some nasty stiff arms. And they're just hard backs. They're stout backs that you're going to have to really wrap up and take to the ground. And you know, if you're not hitting a perfect tackle on them every time, they're probably going to break free. And you're going to need a couple guys to get them. So the tackling is definitely going to be probably the second most important thing, because off of their, you know, run game, it really opens up their pass game. I mean, Charlie Becker, their version of KJ Duff, he's averaging 19.5 yards per reception this year, which is KJ is about right around the same. So that just shows you that they love to throw the ball deep. And when you're running the ball well, it kind of, the safeties have more of an emphasis of, oh, I'm coming down to stop the run. I'm coming down to stop the run. They put their eyes in the backfield. DBs kind of might not be as disciplined, because everyone wants to go out there and make plays. And if, you know, you're getting lulled to sleep, you're not going to be making a play. So they're going to be looking for making a play, and then, you know, they're going to lull you to sleep with a run pass option, and there goes Charlie Becker down the sideline.
1: And forget about Charlie Becker, because they also got Nick Marsh, a friend from Michigan State.
0: Yeah.
1: So it could be him also that you have to deal with. So they have a two wide receiver tandem that is deadly.
0: Yeah. And you know, he's great too. I mean, it's, they have a lot of weapons on offense, and I think to help minimize the pass game, you're going to have to stop the run, and you don't want to have to stop the run with a 7 or 8 guy box.
1: Right.
0: You want to stop it with a 6-man box, with, you know, maybe a 7th guy coming down late.
1: Well, one thing that was good to see last week was that I thought that the Scarlet Knights linebackers were active. They're getting better, and they're around the football. So that's strong. I mean, Moses Walker's having a really good year. He's got 17 tackles, and he's got a sack and a half, and he's
0: got two takeaways.
1: Yep. I mean, so that's strong linebacker play, and getting Abram Wright, that was huge to get another guy back who just adds to the depth, and he's a veteran. He's been through the trenches. He's been through the wars. Guys can kind of lean on him a little bit.
0: And both those guys have been around for a while too.
1: Right.
0: So
1: what I want to see moving forward is, right now you have Joins and Gilly and Bradley Jones leading the team in tackles.
0: Yeah.
1: You don't want your secondary leading the team. That you want to get those linebackers, you know, with the total tackle, top of the total tackle chain for you.
0: Right. I mean, that's what we always talked about. You know, we'd come in at halftime and we'd always get the, you know, the sheet. And our coaches would always be like, oh, you know, the linebackers are leading, the two linebackers are leading the team in tackles. And that's how you knew, like, okay, as an O-line, we need to step up and block better. But if a safety's or a DB's leading the team in tackles, then, like, you're running the ball very well.
1: Right.
0: And so you're right. You know, we need to see more linebacker play. I definitely agree. It has been getting a lot better. And so we just need to see that consistency week to week. And I don't think Moses didn't start the first game. I know that for sure. And did he start the second game?
1: Yes.
0: He did.
1: He played the second game.
0: Okay.
1: Yeah.
0: So, you know, he's starting to come on, and that's good for us. And it kind of gives that, you know, that defensive mentality that, you know, we used to have in 23 back, and a little bit in 24 as well. So to have him back and playing more consistent is very big for us.
1: Well, when they pass the football, Josh Hoover has been pretty successful. 11 touchdowns on the year, thrown for 850 yards. Somehow the Scarlet Knights need to get him a little bit uncomfortable tonight.
0: Yeah, they got to pressure him. And we did a little bit better job at that against Howard. Got their quarterback moving around a little bit. But, you know, you're right. I mean, to have a defensive end or a defensive tackle or a linebacker in your face as you're throwing the ball, it really affects you. And that's a great way to get it, you know, a takeaway, because the Thursday night game, the Steelers are playing the Browns. And I believe it was Jack Sawyer. He came around and just barely touched the ball and from Deshaun Watson. And the Steelers ultimately picked it off. And they thought it was a DPI, but eventually it wasn't. And just like small little things, like where you just affect the ball from the throw just half an inch, like that might not seem like much at the line of scrimmage, but over 15, 20 yards, that's like 2 or 3 feet. And so to be able to make him uncomfortable and then, you know, get a tipped ball here or there, take him down, you know, it could throw him off his game a little bit.
1: Were you trying to throw off our fearless leader's game a little bit? Chris Collins, a big Steeler fan. Are you trying? To just bring that up? And
0: no, I actually have the Steelers defense in fantasy. So.
1: Oh, okay. Because it didn't end well for them that night. I thought maybe you were reminding.
0: No. I.
1: You know what? I have the Steelers defense too.
0: Yeah. There we go.
1: There we go. You know what? And they started off poorly that night, but they rebounded. Yeah. They did better. It was the offense that had a.
0: TJ Watt's incredible.
1: But if the Scarlet Knights tonight can make, and again, I'm not sure how much of how mobile he is. I haven't seen him have to run much. And we know the Scarlet Knights have had issues with running quarterbacks. But if you can keep him in the pocket and get him off his spot, then at least he's not, you know, just simple pitch and catch.
0: Right. And another thing, too, like the longer that he sits back there in the pocket and not having to move around, the easier it is for receivers to get open. I mean, defensive back's probably the hardest position to play because you have to be just as fast, you have to be more athletic than the receivers, just as fast, and not be too handsy with them, yet you still need to, you don't know where you're going. And, you know, that's really hard for a DB to be able to cover guys for more than, you know, 4 or 5 seconds. And when quarterbacks are able to just sit in the well and you know, throw the ball, I mean, it's extremely hard for defensive backs to stay on their guys, especially in man coverage.
1: Now, earlier tonight, the team arrived, got off the bus, came down Scott Walk. Just give us an idea of what that's like and the tradition there.
0: Yeah, I mean, it's incredible. I love the Scarlet Walk, especially on night games, because, you know, you're walking out and the sun's setting a little bit and you kind of got those golden hour vibes. And it's just great to see all the fans out there and, you know, everyone in black. I mean, I walked down the side of the Scarlet Walk with my parents tonight before I got over here.
1: All the players touching the foot there,
0: yeah.
1: And just what was the feeling with that?
0: It was one of those like ramp up moments where it's like, okay, like I'm touching the foot and this is like me like turning it on and locking it in, and then you realize like, okay, since the statue's been around, like every Greg Schiano player and every, you know, other Rutgers player has touched this foot.
1: Gotcha.
0: So it kind of feels like a little bit of that tradition where it's like, all right, like I'm you know, not only playing for myself, but I'm playing for former players who came through this program and built it. So it's really cool to be able to do that and just see all the fans and see the entire atmosphere.
1: What's the, I always wondered, was it about a 5-minute ride from the hotel?
0: That's about 20.
1: Oh, it's 20.
0: They stay out in Bridgewater.
1: Okay.
0: Yeah.
1: So what's that bus like?
0: It's cool. I mean, pretty much everyone's got their headphones in, listening to their music. It just kind of depends. Some guys like to sit there and stare out the windows. Other guys, I was, you know, the former. I love to sit with my eyes closed. I'd lean the seat back, close my eyes, and just listen to the music and envision myself in the game. But, you know, it's a great experience to, you know, get to the Scarlet Walk and go through all that and see all the fans, see everyone who's come out to support you.
1: Your family.
0: Exactly. See your family. Give mom a hug. But, you know, that bus ride is special. I mean, it's truly the calm before the storm, because there's no talking going on. Everyone's very locked in, you know, staying hydrated, and it's just kind of like you can feel the energy inside that bus. Everyone's getting ready and knows, like, okay, in a couple hours, this thing's going to be hitting it for real.
1: All right, well, when we come back, we'll have more on Rutgers game day. But right now, it looks like it's getting a little colder out there, a little windy out there. So it might not be perfect weather conditions tonight, but we'll check on that when we come back, okay?
0: Sounds great.
1: All right, keep it where it is.
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1: Welcome back to Rutgers Game Day here at SHI Stadium, brought to you by our friends at Richard Leon Sergio, our Rutgers Game Day sponsor. And Gus, are you excited about this weather tonight? It looks like low 60s, a little windy, clear. What do you think?
0: We loved it as big boys. You don't appreciate the, 85 degrees, sunny, 93% humidity. But we live for nights like this where, it's low 60s, high 50s, a little bit of breeze going on.
1: And, low humidity.
0: Oh, yeah. And the big boys, they can go forever in this type of weather. Now, the defensive backs and receivers, they're a little bit different. They would prefer the... the warmer weather. And I think part of that's because, they're doing a lot more running and they want to keep their hamstrings warm. But they also don't have as much mass on. And so it's easier for them to get colder versus us. Like, we're furnaces. I mean, you can't turn the furnace off. And a night like this, it really is just allows you to stay fresh and not too hot.
1: The one thing that amazed me about some of you guys is when it really gets cold and you guys just come out with, no gloves, no sleeves, like it's 60 degrees out.
0: It's an attitude thing. You
1: you're telling me you don't feel it?
0: I didn't, personally. I mean, there was a big controversy 2 years ago, 2024, we're playing at Michigan State, and, we knew it was going to be snowing, and it was very cold, and there were a couple guys that they wanted to wear sleeves, and that's like the cardinal sin for offensive linemen. You don't wear sleeves. And so I think the majority of us came out without sleeves on, but there's definitely levels to it. I mean, some guys would get to the bench and put their little coats on. I mean, I remember that game. They put a side-by-side of me and Kyle, actually. I think Kyle had, two coats on, a hat on. He was standing right by the heater. And then, me and Felter are just sitting on the bench trying to get even cooler because we were hot and sweating. And it was like 20 degrees. So I never really felt it. I'll tell you what, though, I felt the heat. The heat,
1: you did.
0: It takes it out of you.
1: Well, I felt the cold. And I remember specifically, there's been a few cold games, Paul, that you've been a part of. One that I don't think you're going to remember, but you were there. It was at Pittsburgh, and it was.
2: You're not thinking of 2012, are you?
1: No, this is, yes. And
2: that was more like was gusty, damp.
1: It was,
2: and that was the game. That was the game before the Louisville home game, where we were going for the bowl bid.
1: It was a freezing day in Pittsburgh.
2: Was it really freezing or just more damp?
1: It was cold, and I remember.
2: I know it was ugly.
1: And there was one thing I remember about the game that I tell everybody every day. They had this defensive line in Pittsburgh that no one really knew much about, and I kept seeing an offensive lineman from Rutgers coming in and out of the game, and I was wondering why the substitutions were so often. And then I realized later that day that Aaron Donald was just taking him to tearing it up. It was a cold day. I always wonder, do you feel that? I mean, you're going up against the defensive lineman on a cold day. Give me that. What that's feeling like?
0: You definitely feel it, and the hits they hit. They hurt a lot more just because you're not as warm and everything kind of just bites a little bit more. But, I think as an offensive lineman, the cold is truly an advantage, because a lot of these D linemen, they don't – you'll see it starts to get colder and they all put sleeves on. Offensive linemen, they don't put any sleeves on. And I think it's just kind of like a mental attitude thing where it's like, we're tougher than you guys, and you're not going to be able to do anything against us.
1: Well, let's hope tonight Rutgers is tougher than Indiana, and you're going to stick around because Chris Carlin, you get to do the pregame with Chris today. Are you excited?
0: Yeah, back-to-back weeks I'm working with
1: you
0: Chris.
1: You should. You're doing the whole night with him.
0: That's good.
1: Sounds like you want to stick to that and keep it where it is on the Rutgers pregame. Thanks a lot for listening to Rutgers Game Day, and we'll see you next time.
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25: NBC News Radio, I'm Rob Martier. The Coast Guard is searching for a missing medical transport plane off the coast of Massachusetts. The Coast Guard said the FAA notified them that they lost contact with the Gulfstream G-100 early this morning, and there were six passengers on board. The air ambulance was flying from Bermuda to Boston Logan International Airport when it disappeared off the coast of Nantucket. President Trump says a new deal with Europe may help bring down prices at the pump. The group of seven countries agreed on Friday to release 100 million barrels of diesel fuel and crude oil. AAA reports Friday's national average for a gallon of diesel was $6.37. The president said the process of releasing the diesel reserves will begin immediately. The Russian-Ukraine war, as well as the war in Iran, have put pressure on the world's diesel supply. A new report claims a New York prosecutor did not review witness statements in the case of an alleged gang rape at a Cornell University frat house. Lisa Taylor reports.
26: New York Governor Kathy Hochul is appointing a special prosecutor in the case.
27: She spoke to the police. She sat for hours and told them exactly what happened to her.
26: Attorney General Letitia James will be replacing the local district attorney after Hochul blasted Cornell police and the DA for how they handled the case. A former student has filed a civil suit accusing several frat members of raping her at a party in 2024. District Attorney Matthew Van Houten did not originally prosecute the case because he says the original statement described the sexual conduct as consensual. But in a new transcript from the police interview, the woman said she was confident she was raped. I'm Lisa Taylor.
25: A Maine woman has broken the North American and U.S. record for zucchini growing. The Maine Pumpkin Growers Association shared a social media post saying that Sarah Whitty grew the 170-pound giant Morrow zucchini she named Secretariat. Rob Martier, NBC News Radio.
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1: On low snap, trying to pick it up, it's blocked! 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
1: An absolutely beautiful night at SHI Stadium in Piscataway, New Jersey for the blackout. Rutgers taking on the sixth-ranked Indiana Hoosiers here under the lights on the banks. Good evening, everybody. Chris Carlin alongside former Rutgers center Gus Zielinskis. Mark will be here throughout the course of the night at halftime and postgame, and we're getting ready for Rutgers and Indiana this evening. And Gus, let's just start here. The black uniforms always look sharp. It always creates a great atmosphere. Tell me about what this atmosphere is like to play in as a player that has done it recently, in fact, just last year.
2: I mean, I just get goosebumps thinking about it. It's truly incredible to even have an opportunity to play at this level, let alone in such an environment like this, and to see everyone wearing all black just as you are. And I mean, this is, you know, the blackout game last year was probably the loudest stadium I've ever heard. I mean, DT Sheffield, he caught a ball on Iowa's 10-yard line going into the big board, and the crowd's pop from that, I was like, I've never heard it in any stadium, home or away, be louder than that. So this is just an incredible atmosphere, and you know, it's great to be able to have these guys out in front of these fans and you know, have that home field advantage that we're going to need.
1: We've got a lot coming up during the course of Rutgers Countdown to Kickoff. Dylan Lonergan, we're going to hear from in just a few moments. Terrence Salami, the center for the Scarlet Knights, will visit with Fuchs. We'll go down to the sideline and check in with him as well. Bradley Jones, who had a couple of interceptions last week for Rutgers in the win over Howard, we'll also hear from him. And of course, the head coach Greg Schiano coming up in just a little while as we get set for kickoff. First of all, a very special congratulations goes out to our partner, Mike Teal. This morning, he and his wife, Becky, gave birth to their second child, Hayes Gerard Teal, 6:07 a.m. this morning, 9 pounds and 21 inches. Father, mother, and older brother are all doing great, and that's excellent news. We're thrilled for the Teal family, and all it does is continue to make me feel older because I remember him when he was your age, and now he's got two kids.
2: That's too funny. And I'm glad that everything went well, and I'm super happy for them. And it's great to have been able to get to meet and you know Mike over these past couple years. So congrats to them, and I'm glad that everything went well.
1: So let's talk about tonight. Obviously, Rutgers is feeling a lot better about themselves. They were able to take out some of their frustrations of the first quarter of the year. It's gradually gotten better through the first few weeks, but give me a sense of coming off of that game. Listen, it's an FCS team in Howard, but it's also an opportunity to just kind of get your head right around the situation. What kind of an effect can that have when you're going into a game like this?
2: Kind of clears your mind from all the negative stuff. You know, the past 3 weeks leading up to the Howard week, all you hear is, you know, is Greg Schiano going to be fired? Is this team good enough to win games? And it's all negative. And then to finally have a win, it kind of clears a little bit of that and allows you to get into a better headspace to where you're feeling a lot better about things and you get to, you know, enjoy this week of practice. Not that you don't enjoy it after a loss, but it's just a little bit different. You don't feel as excited to get out there. So it's a really good morale booster for all these guys.
1: All right, so you've got Indiana tonight. They're the sixth-ranked team in the country, and this is not your older brother's Indiana team because no. This is unbelievable what Kurt Cignetti has done in the span of just over 2 years as the head coach in Bloomington. A national championship last year, his record 31-2, and this is a coach that has done it at every level. This is not a young kid getting an opportunity. It's a 65-year-old coach who was the head coach at Division II, Indiana University of Pennsylvania, then moved up to the FCS at Elon, then James Madison before finally arriving at Indiana back in 2024 and completely revamped an entire roster over the course of 2 years, had a Heisman Trophy winner. What do you... has done there has been unprecedented, to say the least, and they come in tonight on a 20-game win streak. As you look at it from the player perspective, how is this possible?
2: I think Coach Cignetti, he understands what is the most important thing, and that's taking care of the ball, and so do his players. It's taking care of the ball and playing disciplined football. You know, this Indiana team, it doesn't really, they don't make mistakes. And when they do, they're very minor mistakes. You know, you look at since Coach Cignetti has gone there, and they've either tied or won the turnover margin battle in every single game. That's like...
1: that's ridiculous.
2: It's unheard of. Yeah. It's a modern-day record.
1: They were a plus 22 last year.
2: It's incredible. And so I think that's the biggest thing. They've gotten so good at limiting turnovers, taking the ball away, and then they don't make many pre-snap penalties. You don't see too many holding penalties, and everyone generally knows what they're doing every play. And if they mess up, it's not a catastrophic issue. It's just a little thing that's only going to cost them a couple yards here or there.
1: And when we talk about that with Rutgers, Indiana operates, even though they do have improved talent and all that, they operate as if they have no margin for error. I mean, talking about not making those kind of mistakes, and it feels like Rutgers is starting to play a much cleaner brand of football over the last couple of weeks in particular.
2: That's definitely for sure. And, you know, you look at UMass, I think we had four turnovers. Boston College, we had four turnovers. SC, we had two. And then last week, we didn't have any. So it's the turnover thing is starting to trend in the right way, and we need to keep it going there. And it shows that these guys have really doubled down on taking care of the ball, because the ball's the most important thing. And then, you know, you look at the penalties, too. We're ranked fifth in penalties right now. So that it shows that this team is starting to become more disciplined with the ball, and they're really hitting on the little things that are going to help win the games and not make them lose the games, because these things will only hurt you if you're bad at them, and you can't afford to be bad at these things if you're a Rutgers football team.
1: Well, a challenge tonight to be sure, but an opportunity to do it under the lights and in front of the nation should be a lot of fun here at SHI Stadium. We'll talk more about the matchup coming up in just moments. Pooch will join us from the sideline, and we will talk to Terrence Salami. Pooch will sit down and visit with the Rutgers Center as well. All of that is on the way on Countdown to Kickoff. But as we step aside for the first time tonight, let's hear from Dylan Lonergan, the Rutgers quarterback, on what he has learned over the last couple of weeks from the USC and Howard to prepare for Indiana.
3: 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And, like, I trust my own line. You know, that's a really, really good front. So it's going to be a challenge for everyone. And, you know, we're excited. I think the biggest thing for me is just taking care of the ball.
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1: Indiana this year has the 11th ranked scoring offense in the country, and they are currently the 9th ranked scoring defense. They have been absolutely fantastic in every way in the game this year, and Indiana as a result finds themselves at 4-0, taking on Rutgers tonight. Indiana 6th in the country currently, and Scarlet Knights at 1-3 on the year. Chris Garland along with Gus Zielinskis back here at SHI Stadium in Piscataway. Let's head downstairs and welcome in Anthony Fusilli as the Scarlet Knights come out of the tunnel in their black uniforms right now for warm-ups in the southeast corner of the end zone. Hopefully you're not in the middle of that scrum, Fooch. What's going on,
15: buddy? No, but it looks a lot of fun. You know, Chris, there's nothing like a good blackout, and you know what? They do it well here. You know, everybody's looks so good tonight, and the shiny black helmets. It's really well done. I enjoy, you know, the fans are getting into it. They're all dressed appropriately. I've even got black on, so we're good to go.
1: Listen, usually when you come to the stadium, if you're wearing red, you're the home team, but tonight you might be kind of the enemy, because I get the sense a lot. Here's what's funny to me, Fooch. A lot of Indiana fans who couldn't name a quarterback before Fernando Mendoza have come out of the woodwork and have certainly spent a lot of time enjoying Indiana football for the last couple of years.
15: I tell you, Chris, we would go to Indiana, and we would be lucky if there were 15,000 people in the building.
1: I think that's being generous at the time, but you know what? At the same time, they've done an unbelievable job there, but let's talk about this team, Fooch. First of all, Dylan Lonergan has played exceptionally well over the last couple of games. And yeah, last week is FCS against Howard, but last two games, Fooch, 466 yards, 5 touchdowns, 2 interceptions. The one interception, though, that we know was the big one, the one 2 games ago against USC. Give me your impressions of Lonergan and what we've seen the last couple of weeks.
15: Well, I think, you know, the guy to your right will take credit, because I think it's the O-line. The O-line is really solidified, and giving him time to find his receivers. He's not getting hit as much as he was in the beginning of that first game against UMass, and he has time to find his weapons. And if Rutgers has anything, Chris, they have some really skilled weapons. And I think Dylan does a good job of finding him. He throws an accurate ball, and he's showing a little bit of mobility now.
2: Fooch, you alluded to, you know, the O-line playing better tonight, and we're definitely going to need it. What do you think are the keys to getting this run game going early and sustaining it throughout the game?
15: Well, listen, they're going to have to really come out and be physical. Let's face it. You got to match that Indiana aggressiveness, and maybe they're going to want to fly around, and maybe you can do some counters and a screen here and something. I need to loose them up. You might have to pass on first down, fellas, just to be able to loosen them up, because they are going to be paying attention, you know, to Duff. We know that Duff demands team's attention, and hopefully if they can get the ball out, maybe that'll open up a little bit, loosen up that running game where it's been difficult to run against this Indiana football team.
1: Well, it is one of the areas that they've been a little bit banged up this year in the secondary. A.J. Harris, who's one of their starting corners, a transfer from Penn State, is out tonight. He'll miss another game. Jalen Bell and Jamari Sharp will start at the corners, and Sharp is somebody that was banged up as well at the beginning of the season. But the Indiana offense, last year, of course, we know about Fernando Mendoza and the incredible story that he became, and being the number one overall pick, where before the season, most people in the country couldn't pick him out of a lineup, but did an unbelievable job. Josh Hoover is the quarterback for Indiana this year. He's a transfer from TCU. Fuch, in his career, over the course of 40 games, 66% completion percentage, over 10,000 yards, 82 touchdowns, 33 interceptions. Not a big running guy, but Rutgers has certainly got their hands full tonight, especially when you've got the receivers that Indiana does in Nick Barch and Charlie Becker.
15: Well, I'll tell you what, Chris, the fact that you said he's not a big runner makes me feel a little bit easier tonight, because I think Rutgers fares well against pocket passers, but I'm going to call for some PTT tonight, okay? You got to be physical, you got to tackle well, and that's got to cause turnovers. If you can do that against this Indiana offense, I like the Scarlet Knights' chances.
1: How about the fact that Indiana, though, Fuch, it's a lot of ifs and buts and we're candy and nuts and that whole thing. They have turned it over once through four games this year. It's absolutely ridiculous the way, Gus, that they have taken care of the football.
2: Yeah, it definitely is. And, you know, you look at just the success that they've had these past couple of years, and it's really just because they're so good with this football. And you can tell that Kurt Cignetti and his running backs, receivers, and quarterbacks, they all put a high emphasis and a high bounty on that football.
1: Fuch, how about the Rutgers defense a little bit? I mean, you talked about the turnovers and being tough and all that, but at the same time, you've got some really improved play over the last couple of weeks, particularly for Moses Walker, the young man from Erasmus Hall High School.
15: Yeah, I think the linebackers are starting to make their impacts, Chris. You can see them starting to make plays, wrap people up. And you know what? You talked about the lack of turnovers. Rutgers is now bringing some pressure, and pressure, you know, it busts pipes, and it also causes people to turn the ball over. So if Rutgers can keep that pressure coming and make these guys do things they want to do, we might see the ball on the ground, or we might see the ball in the air and the Scarlet Knight running the other way with it.
1: You know, Rutgers, Gus, has not gotten a ton of pressure on the quarterback without bringing some blitzes here and there. How do you expect them to try to do that and approach Hoover tonight?
2: Yeah, I think obviously they're going to have to blitz him a lot, but I think that it just ultimately comes down to a one-on-one matchup and you know, the want to from this defensive line. I think, you know, their defensive ends and defensive tackles are really just going to have to win their individual battles and focus, because, you know, it's easy for D linemen to start looking into the backfield and worry about a quarterback, but they just need to focus on what's right in front of them. That's the offensive lineman. And when they beat them, then they can worry about making the sack and disrupted Hoover.
15: I know this, gentlemen, that if you can somehow find a way to slow down the Indiana running game, it will give you a much better chance. We watched the last night, Chris, where a Northwestern team ran for 400 yards of offense. They didn't have to pass the ball on Penn State, and you don't want that to be tonight, because it kind of takes the will of the defense away.
1: And what's amazing is you continue to see these different results in college football that'll surprise you, and that certainly was one last night. You didn't expect Northwestern, who gave Indiana everything they could handle last week, to go out there and really, as Fuch alluded to, manhandle Penn State the way that they did. And let's talk about that Indiana game for a moment. Last week, they won 29-23. With a minute and 56 left, the quarterback, Josh Hoover, had a one-yard touchdown run to make it 29-20. In that spot, Northwestern was able to come back and kick a field goal, but they were not able to get over the hump. But the biggest thing is something that you talked about earlier. uncharacteristically, Indiana was forced into some mistakes. They had 12 penalties in that game last week, and Kurt Cignetti was not happy about that.
2: Yeah, and I think, you know, that's what we're going to need tonight. We're going to need Indiana. We're going to need to force Indiana to make mistakes, which is very hard, but you do that by playing disciplined football offensively and defensively. You stay within your training, and guys will eventually start to get frustrated. You know, this is an Indiana team that has had a lot of success these past 2 years, and when they run into a wall, you know, they might tend to make more mistakes like they did last week.
1: Coach, pretty cool opportunity tonight for that offensive line that you talked about a few minutes ago, including the senior from Willingboro, Terrence Salami.
15: Yeah, the pride of like you said, South Jersey. And I had a chance to talk about his journey, Chris, which, you know, he's finally coming to his own, and it's a great time for the Scarlet Knight offensive line.
16: With me now, senior center, offensive lineman, Terrence Salami. And Terrence, you've been in this program a long time, and you're finally getting a taste of playing time and succeeding. Just talk about your journey and what kept you going and the work you've been putting in.
17: I've grown a lot since I've first come into these doors. And

0: So, yeah, and then all of a sudden overnight, I look up and I'm in the front of the room leading this offensive line, and I'm very happy about that.
1: You mentioned the chemistry, the offensive line. Just tell me about the group, and you know, there's a lot of guys playing, but it looks like you guys are getting better and better.
0: For sure. I mean, our chemistry is definitely up there, and these guys, they come in day in and day out to get better, and yeah.
1: What does it mean for you, you know, to play in front of your family, your friends, you know, after these couple of years where you're wondering when you would get your chance, and now your chance is here?
0: Oh, it's amazing, you know, being able to look up at my family after the game is done, and you know, they got to see me play and stuff like that. You know, I'm very happy. All glory to God. You know, I'm very happy to be where I'm at right now.
1: Pride of Williamboro, New Jersey. What's it like blocking for Antoine Raymond?
0: Man, Antoine is that guy, man. I remember I was in on the play where he scored his first touchdown, and now I'm blocking for him now. You know, I'm very proud of him as a running back and his growth, and I can't wait to see what we do for the rest of the season. It's only up from here.
1: Well, Rutgers fans can't wait to see how you continue to grow. Keep up the good work, and best of luck against Indiana.
0: Thank you.
2: Well, there's a lot of people down at Holy Cross Prep, Chris, that are proud of his efforts because it didn't start off great for him here at the Scarlet Knights, but he kept working, and he's now starting to see the success of his work.
3: Getting the opportunity to start this year so far, Fuchs, a Big Ten distinguished scholar, played in 12 games last year, but has done a nice job with his opportunity this year, and Rutgers certainly knows that they're strong at the position with both him and your brother, Hank, who has done an unbelievable job to come back and get healthy here, and he'll be somebody that they're going to be counting on here as well during the course of the season.
4: Yeah, and I think, you know, Terrence's story is very cool, and to be able to see him, you know, come in as a walk-on, we both came in at the same time, and just see that, you know, he kept going no matter what, and to be able to see him play now, it's cool to be able to see that, and to see him, you know, starting to mentor some of these younger guys.
3: Rutgers in Indiana tonight at SHI Stadium, 11th meeting all time between these two schools. Rutgers has won the last three. They have not met in the last 2 years since Kurt Cignetti has been the head coach at Indiana. The last time they met was back in 2023. Rutgers had a 31-14 win at Indiana that day. That was a game that which you played, if I'm not mistaken.
4: I was, yes.
3: What do you remember about it?
4: I remember it was a pretty dominant game for all of us. That was actually the game that the Tush Push was born. But it wasn't the Tush Push exactly. We were doing QB sneaks then, and then the next week we started doing the Tush Push.
3: Are you saying the Eagles stole it from you?
4: No, we'll leave it up for debate. But no, it was a good game. And like you guys said earlier, there were not too many fans there. And it's just crazy for me to think that, you know, 3 years ago we were manhandling this Indiana team, and now they can, you know, go out and win national championships. And it's just a testament to, you know, Kurt Cignetti and his entire staff and what they've been able to do at Indiana.
3: Well, Fuchs, we're looking forward to it tonight. You've got an absolutely perfect night. There should be no complaints from you, although I know that won't be the case.
2: Hey, Chris, great food, great atmosphere. I miss Moose, and congratulations to the Teal family on their baby boy, right?
3: Yep, the baby boy who was born this morning to Mike and his wife, Becky, their second child, Hayes Teal, was born this morning. Hayes Gerard Teal this morning at 6:07. We're thrilled for them. We'll hear more from Fuchs coming up here in just a little bit as Rutgers gets set to take on Indiana. Antoine Raymond has been a little bit banged up over the last couple of weeks, but he has been out there and has been able to go. What have you noticed, Hank, in the Rutgers run game that has gotten them going? Because it's three consecutive 100-yard games now for Antoine Raymond, who, with the effort last week, now has 8 100-yard games, and he has moved into is 151 yards tonight. Will move him into the top 10 all-time at Rutgers.
4: I think that, you know, the guys up front, the five guys up front, and then, you know, the guys that they bring in, they've been getting better at their chemistry. You know, you look the first game against UMass, and guys weren't necessarily running off the ball as much as they should have been, and they weren't really trusting the guy next to him. And I think that's just because they didn't know who they were playing with. And now they understand who they're playing with, and they're able to go out there and trust the guy from to their left and to their right. And also, you know, a lot of that trust factor comes with Antoine Raymond.

0: mean, when Antoine Raymond, the first week, doesn't really see too many holes, he's not going to be as hesitant, or he's going to be more hesitant to throw his body in there. But now that he's seeing holes open up and he's able to see guys moving him and finishing blocks because of that chemistry that the O-line has created, he feels a little bit more, okay, I can run through this hole and it's still going to be open when I get there. So
1: more coming on Rutgers Countdown to Kickoff. We will hear from Rutgers defensive back Bradley Jones, who had a pair of interceptions last week against Howard, the transfer from the Citadel, coming up with his first turnovers as a Scarlet Knight. More from the quarterback Dylan Lonergan on becoming comfortable and settling into the Rutgers offense as well. All of it on the way as Rutgers Countdown to Kickoff continues.
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4: Wow! 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
5: Beautiful evening in Piscataway, New Jersey. 66 degrees at SHI Stadium. It's the blackout tonight at Rutgers. The 1-3 Scarlet Knights hosting the 6th-ranked Indiana Hoosiers, who are the winners of 20 consecutive games, the defending national champions. Good evening, everybody. Chris Carlin alongside Gus Zielinskis, former Rutgers center. Anthony Fusilli on the sideline as well. Mark will be with us throughout the course of the night at halftime and on postgame as Rutgers takes on Indiana tonight. Rutgers feeling a little bit better about themselves after a win last week, Gus. They took out Howard 58-7. They have gradually improved over the course of the first four games. So what are the things that have jumped out the most to you about how they have gotten to this point through a third of their season?
6: To me, it's two big things. The ball. We've taken care of the ball a lot better, and we started taking it away a little bit last week. So that's going to be the biggest thing going forward this season. If we can take care of the ball, we will have a fighting chance to win games. You know, since Coach Yano's been back, we're 20-3 when we don't turn the ball over. So we need to take care of the ball. And then I think, secondly, offensive line play. You know, this team is very pass heavy with KJ Duff, and we need other options with Antoine Raymond. And the first week, we just simply weren't able to run the ball. But the previous 3 weeks, we've been able to run the ball. And this is Antoine Raymond's third game that he's had 100 or more rushing yards.
5: 122 yards and a touchdown against USC 2 weeks ago. 140 and 8.8 a carry, along with 3 scores last week against Howard for the junior from Montreal. Meanwhile, Dylan Lonergan over the last 2 games, the senior from Snellville, Georgia, has played much better. He has thrown for 466 yards, 5 touchdowns, and 2 interceptions. What are you noticing, Gus, with Lonergan that has his confidence back?
6: I think he's just more confident in the pocket, and it goes back to that O-line again. I think that the O-line is protecting him a lot better, and he feels more confident up front. I also think he's becoming more comfortable within this situation. And, you know, you look back to the USC game, he threw a pick on the second or third offensive play of the game. And, you know, two weeks before that in the UMass game, that I feel like that would have really affected the rest of his game for him. But it seemed to me like he was able to take that, process it, and flush it before the next drive. So I think he's really maturing into, you know, being able to move on to that next play and realize that you can't win the game on a single down, but you can lose the game on a single down.
5: We haven't even talked about KJ Duff as of yet. You mentioned him just a bit, but he just continues to put on a show. He has 29 catches this year for 550 yards and 7 touchdowns through 4 games. He is averaging about 137, 38 yards per game this season. That is second in the Big Ten Conference. He has been everything that you would want and special to watch, frankly. Every time you throw the ball up, he's going to have a chance to go and get it. And this is an interesting challenge tonight against this Indiana secondary, which has been particularly stingy up until last week. Gave up 293 yards and two touchdowns to Aiden Childs from Northwestern. That was a game in which Northwestern gave them everything they could handle. Indiana ended up holding on for a 29-23 win. First time tonight, though, that they're going on the road this season. They have spent their previous 4 weeks at home.
6: Yeah, and that's going to be a big challenge for them. You know, anytime you go on the road for the first week, it's very challenging because it's a completely different process where you're in a new hotel, you're eating different food, you know, the time's different, you got a different bus ride to the game, your facility's different because, you know, at Rutgers and any other Big Ten school, the away locker room's not going to be as nice as the home locker room. And, you know, they're coming into a very hard environment to play in. I mean, this blackout is by far the best environment that we'll have in Piscataway throughout the entire year, whatever sport it may be. And, you know, these Rutgers fans are hungry, and they are just as loud as any other fans in the country.
5: It is amazing the level that Rutgers fan base has been able to operate, which it's going to be close to a sellout tonight. There are going to be some Indiana fans in the building because they have certainly come out of the woodwork here over the last couple of years. Who could blame them when you go on the kind of run that Kurt Cignetti has brought them on from 10 years ago coaching in Division II at Indiana University of Pennsylvania, ironically, and then moving on to Elon and the FCS, then James Madison, where that program made its transition into the FBS, did an amazing job there, and now here at Indiana has gone 31-2 and has won a national championship at a place that, frankly, was just never all that competitive in football on a high level. They've done a great job, have the Hoosiers, under Kurt Cignetti. When you look at them, what's been the biggest difference?
6: I think that, you know, Kurt Cignetti has just been able to establish such a well-rounded staff that he's able to do everything that he needs. He's able to hit the portal well and get the guys that he needs in there. He's able to coach them well enough and, you know, develop them to the point where, you know, he needs them to go out and play games. And the biggest thing, I mean, we've talked about it a couple times on this show already, is that they've taken care of the ball. The biggest thing that Indiana is good at is taking care of the ball and taking the ball away. They're plus 22 last year, and so far they're about plus 2. So they're doing a good job with the ball, and I think that's where Rutgers has an opportunity to look forward to and to strive to get to an Indiana-type level of taking care of the ball and taking the ball away.
5: Josh Hoover, their quarterback, has not thrown an interception yet this season. The transfer from TCU, they have turned it over themselves just once overall. A lot more to come as we get you set for kickoff at the top of the hour. We'll hear from the head coach, Greg Schiano, coming up in just a little bit, and more from Dylan Lonergan, Rutgers quarterback, on becoming more comfortable and settling in to the offense. But Bradley Jones, the transfer from the Citadel, the cornerback, had a terrific game last week against Howard and had two interceptions. And this week he is facing more high-level competition, and that was something that he was looking for when he transferred out of the Citadel.
7: I think football is still football, you know, no matter where you're at. Of course, it's different in different levels, of course, but, you know, it's just going back to what Coach Yano says, chop your moment, chop your job. And then at the same time, you know, just got to have that self-confidence, trust your preparation, and I think that all plays into one.
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19: When I was diagnosed with Hodgkin lymphoma, I had so many questions. 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
5: SHI Stadium. It's the blackout game. Rutgers hosting sixth-ranked Indiana. Last time Rutgers beat a top-10 opponent came back in 2007. It was under the lights here against number 2 South Florida, and of course the year before, number 3 Louisville on a Thursday night as well. So maybe they can recapture some of that magic 20 years later. Tonight, the 50th anniversary of the 1976 undefeated football team will be honored at halftime, as will the newest Rutgers Hall of Famers inducted last night. Steve Rammel from men's soccer, Amy Lewis from field hockey, Gabrielle Farquharson from track and field, and Kalia Copper from the WNBA and from women's basketball as well. Chris Carlin alongside Gus Selinskis here tonight at SHI Stadium. Rutgers taking on Indiana, and let's bring in Anthony Fusilli from downstairs. And Fuch, more than anything else, tremendous opportunity tonight in front of Rutgers.
21: Sure, Chris, you mentioned 20 years ago. How about maybe making new memories and things that we can talk about in the future and show everybody in the nation, you know, how this team has improved. This is a game where you can let people know that you have gotten your first win last week, you've improved as a football team, and this is how we stack up against the defending national champions. Come out here tonight, Chris. Don't beat yourselves. Give yourself a chance. Play clean football and show everyone that Rutgers football is making strides.
5: Gus, I think about a couple of weeks ago after the UMass game, and let's not lie, you became a national joke. A lot of people were piling on let's just hope that same energy hangs around if they find a way tonight.
6: Yeah, and, you know, this is, like Fuchs said, a great opportunity for Rutgers. You know, it's not only a great opportunity for this team, but also for individuals. You know, there's going to be a ton of scouts and a ton of eyes on this game, not only because of Indiana, but because of a lot of Rutgers players as well. You know, Kobe Osmo, KJ Duff, and Antoine Raymond. And so this is a great opportunity to showcase your talents in front of not only the nation, but also a possible job in a year or two.
5: Well, Rutgers tonight will have Dylan Lonergan under center, and this year he's completed 56% of his passes for 708 yards, 7 touchdowns, 5 interceptions, but as we said earlier, over 450 yards over the last couple of games, has played much better. And Gus, I think the Indiana defense probably has not been talked about enough over this incredible run that they've been on through this 20-game winning streak. Last year, the Indiana defense was second in the country in scoring defense at 11.7 points per game. Rush defense, second, 77 yards a game. Fourth in total defense at only 266 yards, and had 129 tackles for loss and 46 sacks. Those are ridiculous numbers. Now, they're down a bit this year in terms of the TFLs and the sacks, but they could still get to the quarterback and they could still make you pay for mistakes.
6: Yeah, you know, what's the old adage that they say? Defense wins championships. And, you know, it's no surprise that this defense is constantly, you know, on the rise and doing just as well as they have been this year, you know. And a big thing that they've been so good at this year is stopping the run. You know, they've only allowed 2.2 yards per carry this year, which is, it's literally, like, it's crazy for me to say that as an offensive lineman, that a defense coming into this, like, we have to run the ball against a team that has only allowed 2.2 yards per carry. So Rutgers is really going to have to focus on running the ball early and taking some of that pressure off of KJ Duff, so then later on in the game we can open it up for KJ Duff.
5: So Antoine Raymond has run the football exceptionally well over the last three games, averaging over 100 yards. Currently second in the Big Ten in yards per game at 110, at 140 and averaging nearly 9 yards a carry and 3 touchdowns last week against Howard. So as we talk about this matchup individually, there are some names here that you're going to want to pay attention to as far as Indiana's concerned. Toby Osunsanmi on the defensive line, 6 tackles for loss, 3 sacks this year. He is somebody that Rutgers had faced once before against Kansas State a couple of years ago in the Raid Bowl, and he's also someone that Rutgers had some interest in the transfer portal and pursued him before he ended up going to Indiana. 6'2", 250 pounds. You think that's not huge for an interior lineman, but usually with guys like that, Gus, you talk about how they understand leverage.
6: Yeah, and, you know, a guy like him, he's going to be able to, like you said, truly understand leverage. And I remember going up against him and him being very hard to move despite him still being a lighter player. But, you know, you look at this Indiana's front seven, and they're best in the business. From their linebackers to their D-line to their second strings, they are very deep, and they play very sound football, and they play together with each other.
5: Meanwhile, for the Rutgers defense tonight, they're going to have to contend with a couple of really good running backs. First of all, Turbo Richard, who is a transfer from Boston College. He's got 2 100-yard games this season. And Lee Beebe came off the bench, a transfer from UAB, 24 carries, 203 yards and a touchdown last week against Northwestern, a game in which Indiana got certainly more than they bargained for in a 29-23 win, but the Hoosiers have been exceptional at running the football, and they can pass it as well. Charlie Becker, in his third year from Nashville, Tennessee, this year leads them in receptions with 19 catches. And Nick Marsh, transfer from Michigan State, who we've also seen before, pretty good player as well. This offense is well balanced, and that offensive line has a lot of experience behind it.
6: Yeah, they do. And, you know, Coach Chiano has talked about how good that offensive line is, and their offensive line coach is also very good. And we're going to have a very tough matchup today against the Indiana offensive line. You know, their D-line, our D-line needs to step up big today, as well as our linebackers, and we need to try and make as many negative plays as we possibly can tonight to, you know, get them behind the sticks and be able to kind of throw a little wrench in the Indiana's offensive plans.
5: Indiana's last loss came all the way back at the end of the 2024 season in the college football playoff in the first round against Notre Dame. They lost on the road in South Bend by a final of 27-17. This is the first time that they are taking their act on the road this season through the first four games of the year. The New Jersey Division of Travel and Tourism invites you to be wowed in New Jersey. From gushing waterfalls to golfing greens, Lux Mountain Resorts to Lighthouse Tours, it's one wow after another after another. Find your wow at visitnj.org. We're about 15 minutes away from kickoff between Rutgers and Indiana here at SHI Stadium for the blackout game. Time to discuss what's at stake in this game, presented by Steakhouse 85, the official steakhouse of Rutgers Athletics. So, Gus, let's start with the Rutgers offense. What's at stake for them?
6: Yeah, I think this Rutgers offense, they have to get off to a very fast start and run the ball, which then will open it up for KJ Duff. This, you know, Indiana front seven is a very stout front seven. And like you said before, they have a little bit of, you know, lack of depth in the defensive back category. So, you know, we're really going to need a solid game tonight from the offense, and we're going to need to take care of the ball and then be able to run the ball.
5: We've talked about defense. How about special teams tonight? You've got this year Rutgers punter Jacob Anderson second in the Big Ten in punting and averaging over 48 yards per kick.
6: Yeah, I think, you know, we just got to keep doing what we've been doing on special teams, and I honestly wouldn't be surprised if we tried to sneak a possession like we did against USC tonight. You know, we're going to need to kind of tip the scales a little bit that way, because this is a very good Indiana team. Now, the opportunities might not be as much because the Indiana special teams coordinator as well as special teams are a lot better coached than the USC's are.
5: Change is good. 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Kickoff is coming up in just a bit. Eric LeGrand will join me, and we'll hear from the head coach, Greg Schiano, on the way. But first, let's hear from Dylan Lonergan, Rutgers quarterback, on becoming more comfortable and settling in to Kirk Shiroka's offense.
15: I think so. Getting more familiar with the players, but also getting more familiar with Coach Shiroka's play calling. Just getting on the same page with him. But yeah, every game I think we'll be getting better, and look forward to keep building on that.
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0: Live play-by-play coverage of today's game is brought to you by Horizon Blue Cross Blue Shield of New Jersey, the official health insurance partner of the Scarlet Knights. 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
1: In the corner, caught, touchdown, what a grab by Michael Thomas, the freshman.
0: We're minutes away from kickoff. Let's go back to the broadcast booth. Here's Chris Carlin.
1: Tonight in Piscataway, a championship team comes to town and Rutgers gets their chance at the upset. It's sixth-ranked Indiana with 20 consecutive wins. But last week, a close call against Northwestern showed just how difficult defending the crown can be. And Rutgers gets its opportunity at home under the lights on a blackout night. The stage is set at SHI Stadium in Piscataway. It's Rutgers and sixth-ranked Indiana here on the banks. Good evening, everybody. Chris Carlin alongside Rutgers Hall of Famer Eric LeGrand, Anthony Fusilli on the field here at SHI Stadium. And Eric, Rutgers gets an opportunity to try to see how much they have progressed. They have played better as the season has gone along. It started in such incredibly disappointing fashion, but you started to see the signs pointing in the right direction against USC. They took care of business against Howard, and now they get a real test against an incredible story, Kirk Cignetti, and what he has done at Indiana.
2: Yeah, it's been special what Kirk Cignetti's done at Indiana. And speaking with the team, you know, last week, I got to catch up with some of the coaches, and they had a reality check those first 2 weeks, Chris, and then they had to look at themselves in the mirror and the players and say, you know what, there's still so much left in the season, we got to figure this out. And you saw the progression versus USC, and then obviously last week versus Howard, so you know that the guys are ready to play, and I think they're going to get the best team we've seen out of the Scarlet Knights so far tonight under the lights with the black jerseys.
1: Well, we get a chance to talk to the head coach, Greg Schiano, about it each and every week, and he had been stressing going into last week that it was so necessary for Rutgers to continue to play cleaner and cleaner football, and perhaps last week, their cleanest game of all.
3: Yeah, as far as up until this point, absolutely the cleanest game we played. Howard is a different level of opponent, obviously. But it was more about what we were able to do, and it was a step in the right direction. Just this Southern Cal was a step in the right direction. We just need to keep improving, and certainly we have a huge challenge this week now with Indiana, but my focus is, can we continue to improve regardless of who the competition is?
4: When you look at your offense, where do you want to see the most improvement?
3: Well, I think the guys are doing a good job. They're very intentional. They're chopping one play at a time. And, you know, we did a good job of taking care of the football. We need to continue to do that, right? Because no one does a better job of that in the country over the last 28 games than Indiana. They set a modern day record of winning or tying the turnover margin in the last 28 games. So we have to match that, right? And that's going to be a tough task with the defense that they have.
4: Let's talk about them a little bit. 39 new players off a national championship team. Does that necessarily make them a whole lot different than a year ago?
3: Yeah, they may have new players, but they have a lot of the same players. And, I think what Coach Cignetti's done is he's built a culture there that is very, very sustainable. And when he adds new players, much like we try to do, he finds cultural fits, guys that want to be part of that culture. So I look at a team that looks very similar to last year's team, some different faces, but definitely very, very similar.
4: Tell me about their quarterback, Hoover, and what challenges he presents.
3: Well, he's you know, a dynamic quarterback. I mean, just his numbers are gaudy from his career numbers. He's a timing and rhythm passer. He does a great job of getting the ball out of his hand. He sees the field well. And he's just athletic enough to be a real pain in the rear end when he scrambles.
4: When you've seen Travis Johansson's defense here through the first few games, where have you seen the biggest leaps and bounds?
3: I think the players are starting to really understand what his expectations are and how we have to fit everything correctly for us to be an effective defense. You know, right now it's not like we have guys that are just dominant players up front. So if we do everything right and we chop our job, then we play great team defense. When we don't, there's not going to be a heroic move that that all of a sudden saves the day. So we have to play 111th defense.
1: The Scarlet Knights have come out of the tunnel in the southeast corner of the end zone of the stadium tonight, and they are decked out in all black with their uniforms and helmets with red numbers, Scarlet, of course, across the front and the back, and the Scarlet Block R on the side. And the Indiana Hoosiers come out of the tunnel now in their visiting white uniforms with the cardinal red, crimson, I believe it is, actually, and the crimson red helmets with the white block IU on the side. I'm just going to say it outright. Give me 10% of the Indiana fans in attendance tonight who could name the quarterback before Fernando Mendoza.
2: Chris, it's been an incredible turnaround in this team, and to see what they've been able to do, you got to give credit. But yeah, I think Indiana fans are just as shocked as we are to see what has happened over the past 2 years with Kirk Cicadi and their program. We know them as a basketball program, but they changed that around real quick.
1: Well, that's good they found out they had a football program. I joke. He's done an unbelievable job, but the amount of ticket requests this week, I did, because I never want to let the opponents in the stadium. I did to one request say, name me the quarterback before Fernando Mendoza, and he couldn't, and I said, we'll see on the secondary market.
2: Exactly. I respect that, Chris, because you know they have a huge alumni fan and obviously fan base. So they, when they're from New Jersey, went out there. They